0: someone's involved with this person or not can be triggering for a handful of reasons. If there's concerns about this individual that we arrested being around or being involved, anybody, please give our office a call. Like, this is not a closed case. Like, this aspect, the arrest of failing to register, but if additional information comes to light, then we will absolutely investigate that.
1: The Telluride Marshals Department is available at 970-728-3818. The San Miguel Resource Center has a 24-hour helpline by calling 970-728-5660. In the 2025 spring off-season, local artist Kelly Fox was roaming around town, collecting friends, in search of a place to play Foursquare. They ended up in the town park skate park.
2: We just started running around like little kids in the skate park because no one was there. And James Van Hoosier, we love him, said, "Kelly, you should do a piece in here." And I said, "That is a wonderful idea."
1: Fox texted collaborator Kelsey Trottier, the executive director of the Telluride Dance Collective. She was immediately on board. They applied for a grant from Telluride Arts, and just over a year later, Fox and Trottier are bringing the idea to life with a site-specific dance performance called Impetus. Fox stopped by KOTO to share more about the project.
2: Site-specific work is what it sounds like. You like generally work off of an idea from inspiration from a place, and you know, this work can only exist as it will in this specific place, which feels really special. Like, we could take it to a different skate park and it would look completely different because of how these different spaces are engineered and designed.

personally, I started with the container of the thing. Of I knew I wanted it to be at the skate park. I knew I wanted it to be, you know, in a durational performance. So, you know, longer than 4 minutes. Like, it's a 30-minute piece. And I wanted the movement to be more pedestrian and focused on, like, the human experience rather than spectacle. So there's no, like, big tricks or anything. It's, like, people interacting with a place, and that is the most important part.

it's a beautiful piece of architecture, and skate parks are a place of like, skateboarding in general is a beautiful art form and is like a reclamation of the urban landscape and like using spaces in non-traditional ways. So this just kind of feels like an extension of that. And like our skate park is beautiful in that it's built to flow. So for me, like I look at it and I'm like, I can see how you're supposed to move in this space. Kelsey was talking the other night at rehearsal about like thinking about how water or air would move through the space and like using that as a basis for your movements. And I think that I hadn't heard it put in those words before, but that is how I was thinking about it initially. Of, you know, you look in it and like you can see the people banking off the turns and like dropping into the bowls and stuff like that. And I wanted to explore that with people without wheels. All of our lovely dancers are using the architecture of the space as a catalyst for movement, and it's going to be more akin to like performance art movement rather than a dance show or like a dance recital, so kind of meditative. It felt really important to get out of the like white box of the gallery or the black box of a theater, to introduce new people to new art forms that we don't usually see around here. I'm like really hoping that people take away a different view of like what is art and where can art exist, and you know, what do these things mean within our community and who can participate in them. So I'm hoping that it inspires people with some like new ideas. That Kelsey, our choreographer, and I kind of separately arrived at the same conclusion of, you know, what does it mean to have to continue living your normal life and like persevere through unprecedented times, as always these days, and like the feeling of, you know, kind of insanity of having to like live your normal life while it feels like the world is ending a little bit. And I think we've seen glimpses of that, you know, locally over the winter for sure, and nationally and internationally in the last 6 months. So we kind of arrived at this like style of movement through, you know, needing an expression of that frustration and like that uncertainty and overwhelm. For me, like it's just a great outlet of creativity in a time when we kind of just need to make things to get it out of our systems and like work through some stuff for ourselves and as a community.

impetus took a community of collaborators, including Telluride Arts, Telluride Dance Collective, The Palm, Telluride Theater, the Town of Telluride, and the Telluride Skate Community. The performance will take place at the skate park in Town Park on Friday, May 29th, starting at 7:30 p.m. The performance is roughly 30 minutes and is free and open to the community.

0: The Colorado Department of Transportation is conducting guardrail repair operations at the Society Turn roundabout through the beginning of next week. Drivers will encounter reduced lanes at the roundabout and should plan for congestion and brief delays. Work will take place May 27th through June 1st, with work on weekdays from 9 a.m. to 2 p.m. In addition to the work this week, CDOT will be conducting shoulder work, pavement widening, and fresh paint striping just west of the Society Turn roundabout through September. Motorists can expect brief delays up to 5 minutes. With a warm, dry winter behind us, San Miguel County and the region is preparing for a major fire season. Next week, the Wilkinson Public Library is partnering with San Miguel County Emergency Management, the West Region Wildfire Council, and the Telluride Fire Protection District for a conversation on how to prepare for wildfire and what to do if one arrives. It is important for everyone to have a go bag ready for the possibility of an evacuation. That includes clothing and shoes, food and water, a list of valuable or sentimental items so you can grab them quickly, things like photos, passports, and birth certificates. The wildfire preparedness conversation will take place on Monday, June 1st at 1:30 p.m. at the Wilkinson Public Library. 40 million dollars in federal money is coming to the Colorado River to purchase one of the oldest water rights in Colorado. That's after the Trump administration froze the funds for over a year and a half because they were part of the Biden-era Inflation Reduction Act. The Shoshone water rights are currently owned by XL Energy and are tied to a hydroelectric plant in Glenwood Canyon. Because they're so senior, water must continue to flow to the western slope from upstream users in order to meet the allotment. Republican Jeff Hurd, who represents much of western and southern Colorado, says the work to get the funds released was a collaborative effort between him and Colorado lawmakers on both sides of the aisle. He says his role in that was communicating directly with the White House.
1: I mentioned this issue specifically to President Trump, actually spelled out Shoshone for him. When he and I spoke, telling him this is my top priority for Colorado's 3rd Congressional District, working with the Secretary of the Interior directly, working with the Bureau of Reclamation, talking about this.
0: The Colorado River District, which is spearheading the purchase, has secured commitments from Western Slope cities and counties, which will go towards the $99 million price tag. The transaction will also need to be approved by Colorado's Water Court before it's finalized. Last week, lawmakers on the House Subcommittee on Federal Lands debated legislation that would repeal the roadless rule, sponsored by Wyoming Republican Harriet Hegeman. The 2001 rule bans building roads in certain areas of national forests to preserve intact, undeveloped landscapes and keep the agency's resources focused on managing forests rather than maintaining infrastructure. Rocky Mountain Community Radio's Caroline Yanez has more.
2: The debate was mostly split along party lines, with Democrats pointing to the watershed health and biodiversity benefits of roadless areas, and Republicans discussing wildfire risks. At times, both parties even cited the same research. Here's Hageman.
3: Our prediction that the roadless rule would devastate large swaths of the interior West have in fact been confirmed by a 2021 Johnston study showing that roadless areas have burned at disproportionately higher rates despite being cooler and moister.
2: But Maxine Dexter, an Oregon Democrat, pointed out that the foundational finding of the Oregon State University study was more complex than Hageman claimed.
4: Roadless national forests in the American West burn more often and at a slightly higher severity than national forests with roads, but the end result for the roadless forests is greater fire resilience. And I think that's something that we all want.
2: In addition to this bill, Agriculture Secretary Brooke Rollins is spearheading an agency-level effort to rescind the rule. Caroline Yanez, Rocky Mountain Community Radio.
0: 2 years ago, Governor Jared Polis signed House Bill 1358, which expands a tax incentive credit for film, TV, and commercial productions that shoot in Colorado. For Rocky Mountain Community Radio, Aspen Public Radio's Reagan Mertz reports that this fall, the Roaring Fork Valley will host its first film using these credits.
5: Carbondale local Patrick Keller's film, Frick, will begin filming in the Roaring Fork Valley this fall. The budget was originally $1.6 million. Keller cut it down to just $300,000 and plans to use these tax credits to subsidize it. He said it was important to him to film in the Roaring Fork Valley.
6: It's a tip of the hat to how I was raised going to Roaring Fork High School. And, you know, as we've been moving through pre-production, there's been talks of Oregon and Kentucky and Washington. You know, I made the decision, I can't shoot this anywhere else other than my hometown.
5: Before shooting begins in August, he still has to finalize a cast, figure out lodging, set up meals, and nail down shooting locations, like Roaring Fork High School, the base of Mount Sopris, or Carbondale's Main Street. For Aspen Public Radio, I'm Reagan Mertz.
0: The National Weather Service forecast for the Western San Juans calls for mostly clear skies tonight with a low around 40 degrees. Thursday should see increasing clouds with a high near 70. Thursday night, there's a 30% chance of showers with mostly cloudy skies and a low around 45 degrees. Friday should be sunny during the day and mostly clear at night. The high is in the mid-60s with a low in the mid-30s. 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

0: At the movies this week, we'll discover one couple's attempt to navigate the changes in their relationship. Thanks for joining me for another Real Discovery. I'm Kristen Dreyer Kramer. Every relationship has its highs and lows, its happiest moments, and its challenges. Each of those challenges forces a couple to decide how to move forward. And in Magic Hour, a relationship-changing crisis sends a couple into the desert in an attempt to work through this latest challenge. Magic Hour escapes to a secluded home in the desert with Aaron and Charlie, played by Katie Asselton and David Diggs, as they attempt to work through a difficult time in their relationship. They lounge by the pool together and hike through the mountains together, all the while looking back on the happiest moments in their marriage, and some of the challenges they've worked through too, as they try to figure out what they can do to move forward following the event that changed everything for them both. Of course, the big question here is, what happened to this couple that caused them to come out to the desert to figure things out? It can definitely be frustrating to follow along as the characters carefully tiptoe around the facts. The story of their emotional escape is sprinkled with old videos showing some of the challenges they've faced through the years. But just when you think you know what's going on, you'll find out that you were so very wrong. Fortunately, this happens relatively early in the film, but it may leave viewers feeling tricked. Once the truth comes out, though, the real story can begin. With some support from friends, they begin to talk through their grief and anger and anxiety about what's to come. There are times when it's truly an emotional experience, and other times when it feels strange and contrived. Still, both lead actors give moving, heartfelt performances as their characters work through this painful time. And while the story doesn't always feel entirely satisfying, it's an emotional and entirely unexpected drama. But is it worth joining this couple in the desert? It could be. Though the big mystery of Magic Hour may frustrate audiences, it's a thoughtful film that offers a different perspective on the character's situation. It certainly could have given viewers more, but it's still an engaging film. It gets a C+. And finally this week, our real quick discovery. In addition to starring in Magic Hour, Katie Asselton also directed the film and co-wrote it with her husband and frequent collaborator, Mark Duplass. Well, that's it for another Real Discovery. 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Until next week, take some time to catch a movie or two. You never know what you might discover.
1: Gary did not want to become a football player. No interest in the game at all. He was a timid kid, the kind of kid who, in baseball, would close his eyes when he was up at bat. He was so scared of getting hit by the ball. But when you're in high school, you know, your personality is still up for grabs. And at Gary's high school, there was not one person, but two people with a very different vision of who he was. They were assistant high school football coaches, and very noticeable, big personalities, and they were twins.
2: And I didn't really know their name. I'd seen them around. They were super handsome and in great shape. I mean, they were ripped, and they would wear Gold's Gym tank tops and jams, these shorts, these Hawaiian shorts. They would wear those, and they had really long hair, and they were very charming, charismatic, funny, and they were known as the Jetsons, which was this self-proclaimed nickname, I think.
1: Wait, they called themselves the Jetsons? They referred to themselves?
2: Yeah, because the Jetsons was people from the future, and they felt that they were like that. They were definitely the first people I ever noticed who referred to themselves in the, is it the third person?
1: Yeah.
2: Say, the Jetsons are coming to get you. The Jetsons will see you. The Jetsons.
1: That's what they would
2: sometimes
1: say.
2: Sometimes they would say, Johnny Jetson will be with you today. Joe Jetson will be with you tomorrow.
1: They're like magical figures.
2: Yeah, they really were.
1: And these magical figures, these assistant football coaches, they gave Gary his own nickname in the fall of junior year. It was not a glittery name like the Jetsons. Kind of the opposite, actually. Waste, they called him.
2: As in waste of talent? To, like, goad man to playing football.
1: They told him that football would get him a college scholarship. It would get him girls. They said the newspaper would write about him. They wanted him on the team so badly because Gary was a giant. compared to most of the kids playing football back then. This was in Peabody, Massachusetts, a Boston suburb near Salem, in the late 80s. Most high school players back then were 5'9", 5'10". Gary was 6'6", 200 pounds. And he was athletic. Played basketball on his high school team. Those coaches scolded him for his complete lack of aggression and for crying. What he really loved doing was art projects, going to the arts and crafts store, reading. He kept an enormous stuffed animal collection in his room, even in high school. He was also pretty depressed at the time. Gary's a comedian today, Gary Gulman. And on stage, when he tries to describe what he was like as a kid,
2: I talk about being Charlie Brown. I say, picture my childhood, Charlie Brown, if Snoopy had died. That was my childhood. I felt so sorry for him. I identified
1: Charlie Brown. Like, the whole point of his character is that he's sad and lonely.
2: Yeah.
1: But even that wasn't lonely enough. You have to kill off his dog.
2: Yes.
1: So when the Jetsons started telling him that they were going to make him into a star, he laughed it off. He liked the attention from the Jetsons, sure, but he did not consider this seriously at all. Football seemed brutal. Just nonstop, violent physical contact. He did not think he could cut it. Guys he knew who played football, they were so tough. Gary, on the other hand, he got picked on, he got bullied. He was bullied out of Little League. So football? No way. And then his junior year ended, and just a couple days into summer break, it was June, 6:30 in the morning, he got a phone call. Woke him up. It's the Twins.
2: They said, Gullman, this is the Jetsons. Meet us at...
1: To telling him that they were going to make him into a star, he laughed it off. He liked the attention from the Jetsons, sure, but he did not consider this seriously at all. Football seemed brutal. Just nonstop, violent physical contact. He did not think he could cut it. Guys he knew who played football, they were so tough. Gary, on the other hand, he got picked on, he got bullied. He was bullied out of Little League. So football? No way. And then his junior year ended, and just a couple days into summer break, it was June, 6:30 in the morning, he got a phone call. Woke him up. It's the Twins. Twins.
2: They said, Gullman, this is the Jetsons. Meet us at the Universe Gym at 7:30. We are going to train the Gullman this summer and get the Gullman a scholarship and make the Gullman into a star. By the end of the summer, you will be 245 pounds and ripped like Arnold.
1: It was so weird and bold. And on the spur of the moment, he figures, what the hell? And he has this thought that you have sometimes as a kid. He thinks, these adults say I can do this. Maybe they're right.
2: They were so convincing. They were so convincing.
1: And then there was a part of you that thought, like, yes, magical man.
2: It was intoxicating.
1: It was.
2: Because they were so cool. And my entire life, my family was more of a don't get your hopes up type of attitude, a philosophy of things don't always work out the way you want them to. And so it was a very negative house. And I remember asking them, I said, you guys really think I'm gonna play on this high school football team? I don't have that much experience. And their answer, and should I swear or just...
1: Say what really happened.
2: Every single time I would ask them any kind of question, they'd say, yeah. And not everybody was using that expression back then. That was the first instance of somebody saying that to me instead of don't get your hopes up and we'll see. It was yeah. And I was like, oh my gosh, these guys are so, so exciting and they believe in me.
1: So that summer, every morning, he works out with the Jetsons from 7:30 to 9:30. Then they take him to a diner and they buy him a big breakfast with eggs and other proteins. At night, sometimes they teach him running routes. Remember, Gary had never played football. And it was just like the Jetsons said.
2: It was incredible. It was like a Rocky montage. I was getting stronger and bigger, and they would say things. They had this thing, the Gullman is getting huge. The Gullman is getting huge.
1: And so by the end of the summer, how did you look?
2: Oh, I looked fantastic, man. I'd grown my hair long like them. and clothes started to look really cool on me. They were, as I was filling out, and they were right. I weighed 240 pounds. I could bench press 225 pounds. I ran a 4.8 40, which was very impressive to everybody. Everything about me had changed physically. I had built this really great costume.
1: Why do you say costume?
2: Because it covered up who I really was. I was still the same Gary who cried at movies.
1: So you have this man costume,
2: yeah,
1: that you're wearing, which is your new body.
2: Yes. I feel terrific.
1: And as it came time to start practices, you would think that he would be psyched to use this new body that he had created for the purpose it had been made for. Like, okay, he's Captain America, it's World War II, bring on the Nazis. But in fact, he was terrified of just getting hit, of the physical contact that's just built into football. And a week before practice, he talks to a friend and he says to the friend he doesn't think he can do it. He doesn't think he can go through with it. Should he call the Jetsons and tell him he's thought it over? It's not for him.
2: I'll never forget what he said. He said, Gary, they will kill you. They spent their entire summer training you and feeding you. You can't. You have to go through with this.
1: So he did. He went through with it. But the problem was, as John Jetson put it, he was a daisy in a field of weeds, a lamb among conquerors. You can put a kid into a tough guy costume, but it doesn't always make him into a tough guy. And of course, adults are always trying to convince kids and inspire kids about who they can be. That's what good parents do. That's what good teachers do. But some kids, like Gary, just have trouble going along with the plan. They want to please the adults. They want to do what they're asked. But all the while, they genuinely wonder, can they actually become the person the adults are telling them to become? Is that them? Is that who they should be? And it's totally confusing for them. The adults in their lives seem to know what they're talking about. They're adults, for God's sake. They're supposed to know better. But the kids end up wondering in a really primal way, who am I? Well, from WBEZ Chicago, it's This American Life. I'm Ira Glass. Our show today in two acts. In the second act, adults make it so a woman can't even decide what is true about some of the most basic facts about her own history. And act one is going to be Gary's story, which we're calling Jersey.

0: This American Life. Today's show is a rerun, Act One. So Gary Goldman went to his first football practice, and it was just as bad as he imagined it would be. Guys rushing him, smash into him on every play. It's totally painful. He's completely miserable, bruised. He was in this one play.
1: This guy hit me helmet to helmet, and it was so loud, like a gunshot, and everybody noticed it, and they called it a biz. And the way it got its name was they said, and the Jetsons told me this, they said the biz is the sound that it makes when you get hit in the head during a game, which is bzzz. And each week, the guy who had the best hit on somebody else would get this T-shirt called the Biz of the Week T-shirt. And now we know that these things, these bizzes, they were concussions. But at the time, in 1988, the concussion protocol was pretty much, you good? You good? And that first time that I got bizzed, the Jetsons were so proud of me. They high-fived me and they patted my head. The Gull Man got bizzed, his first biz. I was laughing along with them, but I was like, I hope that never happens again.
0: So every day, Gary would show up at practice and hated it. Until, finally, they started to play real games. And these are just preseason scrimmages, but they're against other high schools. There's a crowd in the stands. That changed everything. From the very first time they put him in on offense.
1: They set up a play for me. It's this pass where they just throw it over the middle. They throw it up high. Nobody can reach as high as I can jump. I catch it. It takes a couple of guys to bring me down just because I'm big and I want to run away from contact. Like, there were fans and they were cheering. And I will say that was exhilarating.
0: Coach is trying him out on defense. He barely knows what he's doing. And he sacks the other side's quarterback.
1: I had no technique.
0: Yeah.
1: But I was just so much bigger than this kid that he couldn't outrun me because he wasn't as fast as me and he wasn't as strong as me. So I was able to wrestle him to the ground.
0: Opening game of the real season, the coaches start him, this newbie player. He sacks the opposing quarterback right away. And on offense,
1: they threw me the ball three times. I caught every single one. I mean, that night I go to my first high school party. I never gone to a high school party, and it was such a letdown because you see high school parties in movies. They're so exciting, and there's sex, yeah. And I just sat on a couch because I didn't drink, and it was an incredible letdown. But I was invited.
0: But
1: I was very excited.
0: That's what's important.
1: Yes.
0: You were there. You were there at the bad party.
1: Yeah.
0: You made it.
1: And then Sunday night, the night before school, a local newspaper reporter called me and interviewed me about this game. He said that I was the talk of the town, and it talked about how everybody knew the ball was coming to me and they couldn't stop me. And just like the Jetsons had said, there were going to be newspaper articles. There was a newspaper article in the Salem Evening News the next day that called me Mr. Raw Potential.
0: Wow.
1: Yeah.
0: And it did not last. The season opener, his first great game, was also his last great game. Opposing quarterbacks learned to stay away from the side of the line that Gary was on, so he wasn't sacking anyone anymore. And after this one time when Gary fumbled the ball on a big play at the goal line, suddenly he says they stopped sending him out for passes. So no more heroic catches. He wasn't making big plays. He was not living up to all that bright potential. And some dark part of his personality kicked in. Like maybe he was a waste after all. The man costume had fooled them for a while, but he was still the same person he'd always been. He started to dread practices and games.
1: I would throw up before every game. On the sideline, I would throw up because I was overcome by nerves and anxiety. I started to feel really lousy about myself, and my grades suffered, and I just knew that I was starting to disappoint these guys. And they never said anything to their credit. They never said, wow, we really had high hopes for you. It just... It sounds crazy. I still have nightmares about it.
0: His plan back then was make it through the season, one game a week, never play again.
1: And in the middle of this, a college football coach came into our locker room and introduced himself to me at my locker. And that was sort of a what the hell is going on here?
0: introduced himself to you. You mean?
1: Yeah.
0: And said what?
1: He said, you had a great game, which I hadn't, and I am an assistant at Dartmouth College, and we'd love for you to take a visit to Dartmouth.
0: Okay, here's the thing that Gary didn't know or understand at the time. As disheartened as he was, his coaches did not think he was having a bad season. Sure, they weren't sending him out for passes, but the main reason for that, John Jetson told me on the phone, wasn't the fumble that Gary had made, like Gary obsessed over. It was that the quarterback couldn't throw reliable passes. Their team wasn't that good that year. The Jetsons still saw Gary as a diamond in the rough. Gary was doing everything they asked, ran his plays well, was more reliable than most of the team. And so, the coaches did what they did with any player with a ton of potential. They took video of Gary's best game, that great first game, made a bunch of copies, and sent it around to colleges. And after seeing that video, a parade of recruiters showed up at Gary's school. He'd get called out of class to meet them. He was approached by Harvard, Holy Cross, UMass, University of New Hampshire, University of Maine, and some top Division I-A schools, Syracuse, and Boston College, his favorite, who'd recently won the Cotton Bowl.
1: I mean, they were big-time football, and they had Heisman Trophy winner Doug Flutie. He was the hero to everybody in my neighborhood.
0: And what do you remember of, like, them recruiting you?
1: I remember this man who I had seen on TV because he had recruited Doug Flutie, and he was a New England celebrity. His name was Jack Bicknell. I'll never forget it because he had an office at Boston College, and it overlooked the stadium. And he had a Heisman Trophy, and he said, "Son," I always loved being called son. And I would just melt. It's like an arm around the shoulder. I don't know what it is about that word. He said, "Son, I'm going to go ahead and offer you," which meant a scholarship. I'm gonna offer you. And he said something to the effect of, "You're 17 years old," or maybe I was 18. He said, "You have an NFL body." And I remember thinking, wow, I've really fooled another one. And part of me was thinking I was afraid this was going to happen because I'm going to have to take the scholarship and I know I'm going to be in over my head. And then the other side of it was, this is so exciting and somebody believes in me. And
0: did part of you feel like, oh my God, I'm going to be playing for this incredible coach. Whatever problems I had in high school, this guy is the guy. He's a genius. He's going to fix whatever problem I had. I'm going to be a star.
1: Yeah.
0: So he takes the scholarship. He says he has no idea how he would have paid for college without a football scholarship. He works out all summer, and by the time he gets to training camp, he was bigger than ever, 260 pounds. His speed and strength, one of the best on the team. But it's clear right away.
1: I just felt so small. I mean, these guys really were supermen. Their aggressiveness, their strength, it wasn't the same sport. And it was quite clear early on to the other players that I wasn't like them. I didn't talk.
0: Oh, is that
1: like,
0: true?
1: Yeah, and I could be pushed around, and I could be bullied. There were guys who were going to go on to the NFL. There was one player who played for the Vikings, and I remember one time I was lollygagging on a play, and he hit me and bizzed me, and he said to me afterwards, and he was his nickname on the team was the Maniac, which you really have to do something impressive to get a nickname like that amongst these lunatics. He said to me, he said, "You can't just stand there like that. I could have killed you." In the nicest way possible, he said that he had let up, even though he had hit me harder than I'd ever been hit in my life.
0: Gary went into a full-blown depressive crisis. Not eating when he should have been eating like a horse. Sleeping all the time. Crying.
1: The prevailing thing going on in my head is, I want to kill myself. I'm worthless. I'm useless. Everybody hates me.
0: Did you have this feeling of like, oh, well, I'm actually like as strong as any of these guys. Like, you're stronger than most of them. You're faster than most of them. Like,
1: yeah.
0: I should be as good. Did you have a feeling of like, well, if I just psych myself up in the right way, I'm going to be able to do this?
1: Well, I knew who I was. And the problem is, I know who I am, and I hate him. I hate him. He's so weak, and he disappoints, and he lets down. And I just wanted to go back to the room and sleep and cry. Yeah.
0: Did you have your stuffed animals with you?
1: No, but I had brought my blankie. Like I grew up with a blankie that was in my crib and I could never sleep without it. But it was like this thing that I was so ashamed of and never spoke about really to anybody because I thought that if anybody ever found that out, they would just feel like this guy's insane and also a woman.
0: Did you have a roommate?
1: I had a roommate, yeah.
0: That you had to hide the blankie from?
1: Yeah, yeah.
0: And you would call it the blankie, not the blanket.
1: No, I referred to him, I called him blankie.
0: And whatever happened to it?
1: Oh, I still have it. It's on my pillow right now in Harlem, yeah.
0: Wait, seriously?
1: Yeah.
0: Wait, how old are you?
1: I'm 48.
0: Do you need it?
1: No, but I love it. It's there with the pillow. I put it in my computer bag so I can carry it on planes when I travel.
0: And is it a comfort?
1: Yeah, it's a comfort. It helps me sleep. I don't know how common it is, and the fact that you keep asking me questions about it makes me think it's really odd.
0: I'm not trying to blankie shame you. I'm not. Anyway, back in college, first time Gary goes home for the weekend, he stays in his room, cries and sleeps, and won't talk to anybody. And his brother suggests he find a therapist. The football team actually has counseling services set up for anybody who needs it, and when he gets back to school, Gary meets with the therapist, who asks him a lot of questions.
1: And he said, point blank, he said, why don't you just quit the football team? And I like, that was ludicrous to me. And the way I would explain it now is, you have to understand, my entire identity is wrapped up in this. And if I quit, I will be proving the voice in my head that keeps telling me I'm weak and soft and worthless, right?
0: So he made it through the season. A doctor prescribed him antidepressants, and the sadness and ruminations lifted. And in the spring, Gary's therapist asked, what are you going to do about football for next year? And Gary was like, I'll continue till I graduate.
1: And he said, listen, I never give advice. It's not my place to give advice, but I'm going to give you some advice. You need to quit the football team. I said, if I quit the football team, I don't get to wear the uniform. I don't get to wear that jacket that gets me special treatment in the cafeteria and makes me interesting to the other students and the professors. I said, if I'm not a football player, then who am I? And he said, and I'll never forget it, the best answer. He said, you'll be a man. But he didn't mean it. You'll be masculine, you'll be macho. He meant you'll be an adult.
0: Gary quit the team. He did keep the scholarship. The counselor went to bat for him and convinced the school to let him keep it for 4 years. And that same year, the year he quit football, Gary took the first real steps towards a different vision of who he'd be as an adult. A vision that was not handed to him by any of the grown-ups in his life. Not his coaches or his parents or his teachers. It was something he invented for himself. That's the year he started writing jokes.
1: Do you know that I listen to your show and I've heard people reveal things about themselves that I wouldn't reveal?
0: Yeah.
1: And I would never thought that the blankie would be one of those things. That there could be somebody being like, oh, I'd never tell anybody about a blank guy. I could care less that everybody knows now.
0: No. And you say that, I feel like I am, I don't want to make you feel weird about it.
1: No, I think it's healthy. But you love Charlie Brown. Who was the wisest character on the Peanuts cartoons?
0: Linus.
1: Yeah. And he had a blankie.
0: He was 5.
1: He wasn't 5.
0: All right, he's 8 or whatever he's supposed to be.
1: No, you're right. He was old enough to have.
0: He's a child.
1: No, he is a child.
0: Yeah. Gary Goldman, he tells the story of his football years and lots of other stories in his book, Misfit, Growing Up Awkward in the 80s. Find out when he's coming to a town near you or to see him on video, go to GaryGolman.com. Coming up, a 17-year-old tries to understand a moment that shaped her whole life. Fortunately for her, there's video. Unfortunately for her, it's more complicated than that. That's in a minute from Chicago Public Radio when our program continues.

0: This American Life, Myra Glass. Today's program, here's Looking at You, Kid. Stories of adults telling kids what they should think of themselves, and kids trying to make sense of what they're told. Today's show is a rerun. We've arrived at Act 2 of our program, Act 2. Grown-ups know things. That act title is actually a line from Lord of the Flies. Piggy says it, that grown-ups have a cup of tea and talk things through, and then everything is all right. That's how grown-ups do it. It's hopeful and, of course, you know, wrong-headed. So often things don't work out that well here in the adult world. But in the story, it's this moment where a bunch of the boys chime in with their desire that they could turn to adults. And in this next act, a girl turns to an adult with that same kind of hope that the adult will set things right. But over time, the adults that she turns to simply do not agree about some very fundamental things about her. Eleanor Gordon Smith reported this story for a book she wrote.
1: I got interested in uncertainty years ago. There's a kind of uncertainty that we all live with, where you don't know the answer, and it's not a big deal. Like what time the bus is coming, who left the front door open, or where that pen went. But I wanted to know about the opposite, high stakes uncertainty, where the facts aren't decisive, and it hurts to not know what to think, where there are big consequences, it affects your whole life. I wanted to know, is it possible to just sit in that kind of foundational doubt? Or do you just have to flip a coin and pick something, anything to believe? Which is how I got interested in Nicole Klumper. She's 40 now, but this starts when she was 16, and she just couldn't catch a break. She was in foster care after her dad, who had sole custody of her for most of her life, had a stroke and died. She'd bounced around between friends' houses, but wound up in a group home.
2: I just felt very adrift in the world and unanchored. Having lost my father, my best friend, I was so alone, and I was reaching out for something to feel connected to.
1: She started really wanting to know about her mom. She lived nearby, just a couple hours' drive. But they hadn't seen each other in more than 10 years. The custody court hadn't even allowed visits. And Nicole didn't know why. A quick warning, what I'm about to go into mentions different kinds of abuse. Nicole had a foggy thought that her mom might have done something bad to her as a kid. She remembered saying something to someone when she was young about her mom burning her feet on a stove, and remembered something about a sexual abuse allegation. But could that be right? Surely she'd remember those things actually happening. But she didn't. What if her dad had just made her say those things about her mom? It had been a really ugly custody battle. Each parent said all kinds of things about the other. What if her dad wanted custody so bad he invented all these awful stories? There was so much about her mom that Nicole didn't know. So she arranged to meet her mom in person. They did. They started seeing each other more regularly. But it always felt off. Once, she remembers sitting next to her mom at dinner and putting her head down on the table in front of her.
2: She rubbed my back, and it was very, very uncomfortable, and I had a pretty strong reaction to it.
1: Nicole says they didn't talk about any abuse. And then, in the middle of that doubt, a piece of evidence seemed to fall from the sky, and with it, the promise of knowing what had happened in the custody dispute. Dr. Dave Corwin phoned Nicole. He was the child psychiatrist in the custody battle that had split Nicole off from her mum, and he had videotapes of interviews he'd done with her when she was a very young girl. It had been his job to investigate the abuse allegations. He'd had a question. He was speaking at a conference. Would it be okay if he showed those people the tapes? Nicole remembered Corwin. She remembered that he'd been nice to her as a kid. She said, yeah, he could use them. But could she see those tapes too? He agreed and recorded their meeting.
3: I don't know the effect, because it's never been done to my knowledge, this will have on you, okay?
2: So I'm sitting across from Dr. Corwin, and there's a video camera. I'm getting ready to watch the tapes of myself at 5 years old. And he went through a very lengthy, informed consent.
3: At this stage, you're 17 years old. What I'm doing is I'm doing this informed consent directly with you. Saying, here's the issues as I understand them, and then it's up to you.
2: Finally, we got to the point where he was going to shut off the video camera so that I could watch my 5-year-old self. And he asked me, you know, what do you recall?
3: Why don't we start with, if you could just tell me what you can recall of that time?
2: I think I described one of the offices that he did one of the interviews in, and a striped sweatshirt that I was wearing at the time.
4: I was wearing a sweatshirt that was striped this way. Okay, that's, I don't know why, when I think of these interviews, that's the first thing I think of.
1: 17-year-old Nicole says she can't remember whether her mom really did hurt her.
4: I told you, I guess, I told the court that my mom burned my feet on a stove, and I still don't remember if that's in fact how I was burned. Really, that's the most serious accusation against her that I remember. That's what I'm having a problem remembering. Mm-hmm. I've come here trying not to determine already that she's done it or that she's guilty. And I've come here trying not to say, well, she's innocent, she didn't do anything, and I refuse to believe she's done anything. So I'm here to, I really want to know.
1: And then Corwin brings up the allegation of sex abuse.
2: David Corwin literally asks me, do you remember any allegations of sexual abuse?
3: Concerns about possible sexual abuse.
4: No.
2: And my initial reaction is actually no.
4: I mean, I remember that was part of the accusation.
2: And then he starts to speak and I say, wait, hold on a second.
3: Don't remember any.
4: Yeah, I do.
1: 17-year-old Nicole's whole demeanor changes at this moment. It's instant and kind of strange to watch. She becomes completely still, and she's staring into middle distance.
3: What do you remember?
4: Oh my gosh, that's really, really weird. I accused her of, when she was bathing me or whatever, hurting me.
2: And that's when I started to recount some details of a memory that came back to me.
3: As you're saying that to me, is that you remember having said those things or you remember having experienced those things?
4: I remember it happening, that she hurt me.
3: Hurt you? How?

0: She hurt me. She...
1: There's tissues right here, right?
0: But see, I don't know if it was an intentional hurt. She was bathing me. And I only remember one instance. And she hurt me. She put her fingers too far where she shouldn't have. And she hurt me. That's the first time I've remembered that since saying that when I was 6 years old. But I remember.
2: I remember being...
0: Beyond, yeah, I remember it happening.
2: Okay.
3: It was like...
2: Tell me about...
3: Like a movie set, like where the walls, there's no roof. Like I was sitting up on the walls, looking down into a bathroom, and my biological mother bathing, you know, younger me, and she touches me inappropriately. That's where the memory stops.
4: So it's like you're watching it from outside of yourself, from above.
3: Yes. But I could feel the pain, though. And I remember saying that it's like I took a snapshot of the pain.
0: A picture of the pain and what was inflicting the pain.
3: It was my biological mother.
4: Even before she saw the tapes, Nicole at 17 felt she'd got the certainty she wanted. She remembered her mother actually hurting her. She watched the videos of herself as a small girl anyway. Corwin shut off the recorder while she did. And this remarkable thing happened. Nicole saw herself as a young girl, describing the very same abuse, almost verbatim. I've seen the videos. It's the 80s. A very small Nicole is in pigtails and white stockings. Corwin's in a big plaid shirt and shaggy hair. And he asks right away about Nicole's mum.
5: What's she like?
6: Mean.
5: Why is she mean?
6: Hurts me.
5: How does she hurt you?
6: Like sticks her finger at my vagina, about up to there on my finger.
5: Mm-hmm. When did she do that?
6: All the time when she gives me a bath.
5: Uh-huh. What did you say to her when she did that to you?
6: I said, don't do that. I said, ouch. Uh-huh,
4: she says her mom burned her feet over a hot stove. Nothing. Corwin tries to figure out if Nicole knows the difference between what's real and what's make-believe. He asks her to separate things like President Reagan, real, which she knows, from things like Superman, make-believe, which she also knows. He gets her to swear on her oath as a brownie that what she said about her mother is real. She does. She holds three little fingers up in the brownie salute.
6: On my honor, I will try to serve God in my country.
4: There are other concerning details about Nicole's mum. Once, she had dropped Nicole off to see Dr. Corwin for one of their recorded sessions. And Nicole, who'd seemed happy to be recorded and speak clearly into the microphone when her dad dropped her off, is suddenly concerned that the microphone would broadcast what she's saying into the waiting room where her mom sits.
6: Does that talk out to the waiting room?
7: No, it doesn't. They can't hear us, okay? They can't hear us out there, and you're safe here, okay? And I'm not gonna, after we get done talking, I'm not gonna tell them what you tell me, okay? It's just between you and I right now, okay?
4: Okay, she whispers, before going on to talk about being burned and touched in the bath. In another interview, Nicole says her mother's told her to lie.
6: When's my dad gonna be back?
2: Hmm? I don't know
6: when he's gonna come back. He's in court.
2: I guess. What's he in court about?
6: My mother.
2: And what about your mother? Do you know?
6: That she threatened me.
2: That she what?
6: Threatened me.
2: Threatened you? How's that?
6: Threatened me that if I didn't watch the CPS, that she would do something bad to me.
4: She's talking about CPS, Child Protective Services.
2: If you didn't do what?
6: Lie to the CPS man.
2: That she would do something bad?
6: To me.
2: Well, when did she say that?
4: So that's the video of 6-year-old Nicole. Corwin then asks 17-year-old Nicole how she's feeling about what she just saw. She says there are some questions that might never be answered. But her biggest question about why she didn't grow up with her mom, that had an answer. She was sure her mom had abused her.
0: But I do have an explanation in my mind, and I can now realize that it's not my fault, you know, and I can put that chapter behind me and I can go on. And yeah, I think it's a very healthy thing to not...
4: For Nicole, the tapes and her memory proved what had happened to her as a kid. It was a relief. She'd been worried that she was going to learn that her dad really did coach her to lie about her mum. Now she could put that aside. She could remember him the way she always had, as her best friend and a good dad. But then Corwin published a case study about Nicole. He didn't use her name, he called her Jane Doe. But Corwin's case study became part of a huge dispute that was fracturing psychology in the 90s. It was called the Memory Wars, and the argument was about whether repressed memories, adults suddenly remembering trauma, were real. Some scientists believed repressed memories were possible, others said no way. Nicole's videotapes and Corwin's article were co-opted by the side that thought repressed memories were real. They thought Nicole's case proved it. Corwin hadn't seen this coming. I've spoken to him. He says he wasn't on either side. Dr. Elizabeth Loftus read Corwin's article with one eyebrow firmly raised. She was a psychology professor at the University of Washington and a big deal. It was her experiments that proved memories are malleable. And she was a star witness in high-profile court cases where she argued that eyewitness recollections aren't reliable. So when the memory wars began, she knew which side she was on. She thought repressed memories were almost never real. She wrote a doorstop of a book called The Myth of Repressed Memory. And when she read the Jane Doe case, she was alarmed.
8: I knew that people were using this case as the new proof of repressed memory. It was being discussed academically. It was being introduced into court cases to prove that repressed memory is real and has been proven. It was being used against people whom I thought were innocent because they were on trial in their cases. And so we had to get to the bottom of it.
4: Part of her suspicion was the message, and part was the messenger. She'd seen Corwin testify in court on another case, a patient accused their therapist of abuse. And she didn't find him persuasive there either.
8: I already had a suspicion about Corwin and his judgment. I think going into this situation because of the work I had seen him do on this other case and how he had pretty much, you know, helped to ruin the life of this poor female psychiatrist who was the accused person in this other case.
9: You're saying that the female psychiatrist was accused of abuse?
8: Yes, by I think a former patient.
9: And Corwin was saying that that had happened.
8: In so many words, yes. He was an expert for the accuser.
4: Loftus decided to investigate the Jane Doe case. She wanted to know whether the abuse had really happened. But to do that, she needed to know the real name of that little girl. Rather than ask Corwin, which would be normal for a researcher looking into someone else's study, she decided to dig around on her own. Loftus knew where to start.
8: Clues in the tapes... At some point in the tape, he called her Nicole. And I just made a little mental note. Her name is Nicole. He said something like, and when you were living in Fresno. And I thought, it has something to do with Fresno. That kind of thing.
4: She contacted a private investigator to run down some tips. She searched death records for Nicole's father. She found dozens of matches. And she started narrowing them down, closing in on the real Jane Doe. Nicole, meanwhile, was thinking very little about her time as Jane Doe. She'd left foster care and was making her own life as an adult. She joined the Navy. She was learning to fly military helicopters. And she decided to become a psychologist. She says because she wanted to be like Corwin. She felt safe when she was talking to him as a kid, like she was being listened to. She wanted to make other people feel that way. She started acing her psychology classes at night while she trained as a pilot during the day. A couple years into her military service, stationed in Hawaii, she got an odd phone call from a close family friend.
3: Said, hey, there's something going on. There's a private investigator looking for you.
9: What did you think?
3: Oh, my gosh. Why on earth? What on earth? What is happening now? And I knew within moments of hearing the words private investigator that this had something to do with Dave's journal article.
9: It was the only thing she'd ever been part of that might be interesting to an investigator. She called Corwin, who learned Loftus was behind it. Loftus interviewed Nicole's foster mom, former stepmom, family friends who knew her growing up. She'd even interviewed Nicole's biological mom and said she might have been wrongly accused. Nicole, hearing about Loftus, was like, absolutely not. Why did you want her to stop?
3: I felt intruded upon. I felt violated, very vulnerable, very exposed. And I understand that that probably sounds weird, given that I had already given Dave my consent to publish a story about intimate details of my life. But there's a very, very big difference between someone asking you to investigate parts of your life and someone doing so without your knowledge or permission. I did exchange emails with her, and I asked her to stop what she was doing.
9: And what did she say?
3: In so many words, no.
9: Did she ask you any direct questions while she was looking into the case?
3: No.
9: Did that strike you as kind of odd?
3: It struck me as kind of infuriating.
9: Nicole complained to Loftus's university, who told her to stop investigating the Jane Doe case.
8: And they came and seized my files. I mean, I couldn't believe this was happening. When can the administrators come to your office and just take your files?
9: Loftus was eventually cleared, and she published her findings on Jane Doe. She argued that the abuse might never have happened. Of course, this was the opposite of what Nicole had believed and clung to since she was 17. Loftus printed 8 pages worth of doubts in a magazine and called the article Who Abused Jane Doe? When Nicole heard the article was on stand, she took a friend from her military base and drove 50 miles to Barnes & Noble, where they stood side by side reading it.
3: It was so hurtful. It was so ridiculous to me that someone basically interviewed everyone in my life who had known me when I was a child, except me, and then went ahead and patchworked together this story that just so happened to completely support her hypothesis. How dare she? She just had no right. She just had no right to do what she did.
8: Whose story is this? This isn't just her story. This is the falsely accused mother's story. This is a whole, other people are part of this story. I don't think one person gets to just decide, I'm going to only tell the story one way and only let people tell it who believe me uncritically. What about the other people in the story? I thought I was investigating an accusation against a possibly innocent person.
9: It doesn't seem to me like what she was upset by was that there was another way of telling the story. I think what she found upsetting was that you found out who she was and looked into her life without asking her or without thinking about her.
8: Well, don't you think that's what journalists do all the time?
9: Usually when you write a story about someone, you contact them. Or you ask them what they think of the things that you've found out.
8: There were times when I would have liked to have talked to her. I think I even wrote up some questions that I might want to ask her. But in the end, we decided that it was just too risky.
9: Risky how?
8: I just remember there were going to be conditions and. It just made us nervous. And so we decided we would just publish what we had found out through many, many other sources. And and leave it at that. And that's what we did.
4: Nicole sued with the help of a lawyer who took her case for free. They went after Loftus and everyone who'd helped write the article for 21 complaints from defamation to invasion of privacy. But even though she was angry with Loftus, Nicole read her article over and over again until something happened that she wasn't expecting. She found herself agreeing with Loftus a little.
3: It planted a seed of doubt. It did. Yes.
9: What was that like to feel like there's this thing that you've been so certain of for so long that you felt like you had resolution of with Dr. Corwin and seeing those tapes, and then to have it be the subject of doubt again? What did that do to you?
3: It made me feel very small. It made me feel very insignificant, as though my opinion on my own, the events of my own life, were the least important.
4: Nicole started changing her mind back and forth, over and over. Some days she thought she'd been abused. Other days, she thought she'd lied about it. I have to say, as someone who spent months looking into Loftus's article, it is really hard to work out the responsible thing to think. When I first read it, I remember thinking, game over. There's no way Nicole's mom abused her. But as I looked into each claim Loftus made, what had seemed like a 9 on the convincingness scale turned out to be more like a 4. Like, Loftus found a report from another psychologist who'd interviewed young Nicole, who said she sounded mechanical and rehearsed when she talked about abuse. Loftus told me that was the evidence that impressed her most. But I don't know. He says, quote, Nicole has told her story numerous times to a number of different people, and she now sounds mechanical. He could mean Nicole's lying, or he could just mean she's been asked to tell it too many times. And Loftus interviewed Nicole's stepmom, a woman who'd been there for the custody battle. She told Loftus that she and Nicole's dad had tried to win custody with what she called the sexual angle. Loftus heard that as sinister. But did she accidentally reveal that she'd had an agenda? Or did she just use sexual angle as an unfortunate shorthand, like saying, we won custody with the abuse thing? And take the burns. Loftus found out that Nicole has a fungal condition that makes skin peel like a healing burn. But there are photos of young Nicole's feet with big blisters. Could they be explained by a fungus? It genuinely torments me. I still don't know what to think. Every piece of evidence seems to pinball back and forth like this. I went mad trying to find out the answer. I thought if I read enough court documents, I'd finally find the one thing that no one else had, the thing that would give me certainty either way. Of course, I didn't. And Nicole didn't either. She sat every day in the suspended animation of not knowing, caught between two really distressing ways of seeing her past. In one, her mother abused her. In the other, her father manipulated her into lying. And because she lied, her innocent mother was cut out of her life and wrongly accused of abusing her child.
3: It just created this back and forth that I continue to live with today. It did happen, it didn't happen. Some days I fall somewhere in between.
9: How disorienting was it to feel like you had the truth and then you lost it?
3: Disorienting is a good word. But I don't think it fully captures. It goes to my identity. It really goes to the heart of who I am and who I thought I was and who I think I am. The most important, the key memory on which I rebuilt and then rebuilt again my identity has now been called into question. It's just frustrating multiplied by a million. It's just so, so frustrating. There is an intangible to be gained from the process of transition from being a victim to becoming a survivor. And in my case, now all of a sudden, am I neither? I don't know. Am I either? I don't know.
4: Nicole's lawsuit against Elizabeth Loftus dragged on and on over 5 years, all the way up to the California Supreme Court. In the end, Nicole lost. The First Amendment protected Loftus as a journalist. And Nicole had to pay legal fees, nearly $250,000, which she could not afford. The court garnished her military wages. She quit the Navy, lost 2 houses, and her car was repossessed over all this. She filed for bankruptcy. These days, instead of being stuck between believing she was abused and believing that she wasn't, Nicole's found a third option. She tries to care a little less. She can't dial down the uncertainty, so she tries to dial down the stakes.
3: I'm never going to know. I'm never going to know. And even after all these years, I think I still thought that at some point I would come to a solid decision. Yes or no. And really, really, I'm never going to know. And that just has to be okay.
4: There's so much that Nicole can't be certain of. So she hammered out a certainty about herself. She found a way forward. She became a pilot. She got 2 master's degrees and a PhD in psychology. She's now a therapist, like she's wanted since she was 6. And she's never cut her mom out of her life. Nicole's mom has always said that she never abused Nicole. She maintains that today. And she says she didn't tell Nicole to lie to Child Protective Services. Her mom's in her 70s. They live in the same state. It's not an easy relationship.
3: There's a possibility that I ruined my biological mother's life. There's a tremendous amount of guilt associated with that. We're relatively close for a period of time, and then things sort of fall apart again, just as they have.
4: When was the last time that you spoke?
3: 5 months ago.
4: And what was that like?
3: It's still awkward. It's still very pressured, if you will. She still wants very much for me to believe that she never did anything to me, and I still don't know.
4: Do you ever talk about it?
3: No.
4: Is she able to accept that you might just not know?
3: No, I think she really wants me to believe that she didn't.
4: Do you think you could? Do you think there's anything that could change your mind?
3: No. The waters are so muddy now, there's no... I'll never know, one way or the other.
4: Nicole is no more certain about what happened today than she was when she was 16. She never flipped a coin and picked something to believe. But she landed on a certainty about what to do. It doesn't rest on what to believe. It doesn't matter what the evidence says. She wants her mum.
10: Eleanor Gordon Smith teaches ethics at the University of Southern California. A version of this story is in her book, Stop Being Reasonable: How We Really Change Our Minds.

0: World Program was produced today by Neil Drumming and Emmanuel Berry. Special thanks today to John and Joe Taché, a.k.a. the Jetsons, Amy Bertain, Michelle Johnson, and Keith Woods. 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Thanks, as always, to our show's co-founder, Mr. Tori Malatia. You know, he is so excited about the superhero he created. This guy who gets bit by a radioactive seagull, patrols the beaches, saving lives. Tori swears it's super popular.
1: The Gull Man is getting huge. The Gull Man is getting huge.
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2: Good evening, KOTO listeners. This is In the Red, rolling in here with just not a moment to spare. And it sounds like my headphones are wonky. I'm hearing it out of one side, not both. I hope that works for you. And you hear me in full stereo. So being 7:30 on the nose, I'm going to do a community calendar. Today is Wednesday, May 27th. Birthdays for today include Lou Gossett Jr., Ramsey Lewis, Isadora Duncan, Rachel Carson, Herman Walk, Lisa Lopes, Matt Elliott, Anthony Forrest, Melissa Friedman, Dave Homer, Richard Houck, Don Scarmucci, Mary Vidmar, Wild Bill Hickok, and Slammin' Sammy Sneed. Happy birthday, everyone. There will be a celebration of life for Barrett Hubrigsen on Thursday, May 28th. That's tomorrow. Meet at the Town Park Pavilion at 11 a.m. All are welcome. Attention, Ridgeway and Ouray listeners. 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Friday, May 29th at 7:30 p.m. at the Town Park Skate Park, experience Impetus, a 45-minute site-specific movement performance utilizing the unique landscape of the skate park. Dancers use momentum, gravity, and interaction with each other to create a cyclical feeling mimicking the energetic frustrations many of us are feeling with the state of the world today. 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All ages are welcome. Donations will be collected at the event. The next People's March is Saturday, May 30th. Speakers are Josh Lifton-Zolin and Scott Upshur. Meet at 12 p.m., it's noon, at the San Miguel County Courthouse in Telluride. Bring a friend and bring your signs. The Wilkinson Public Library's youth area is getting a makeover and will be closed from June 1st to September 1st for a remodel. All programming and events will continue as scheduled. You can visit TellurideLibrary.org for details and estimated reopening time. Well, that's a brief. We're still kind of off-season-y. Not really, but kind of. A community calendar for you. Let's look at the weather. It's going to be sunny and warm. Yeah. Tomorrow with a high of 66. Friday with a high of 64. And Saturday with a high of 58 degrees, sunny, sunny, sunny. So not too hot yet, so that's nice. So again, I'm doing a fill-in show tonight for the G-Spot. I'm doing that. He'll be back in a couple of weeks. I am in the red. I'll be back next week. It looks like we do have an open spot tonight when I'm done at 9:30. If no one shows up, I will play a little longer. Otherwise, if you are a licensed DJ and want to come up here and do your thing at around 9:30. Feel free to do so. And because this is a fill-in show, I'm going to do something that I usually don't do. We're going to play a full 2 hours of hip-hop. We're going to start off kind of mellow, but not too mellow, and then 2 hours of bumping hip-hop. So if you have a request that fits in with what I'm doing, don't hesitate to give me a call, 970-728-4333. And while I got you, I'm going to tell you that you're in tune with listener-sponsored KOTO and KOOK, non-commercial, non-underwritten community radio stations brought to you through the generous support of their listeners. KOTO is licensed by the Federal Communications Commission to operate on channel 219, 91.7 megahertz from Telluride, Colorado, and on channel 288, 100.5.3 megahertz from Translator K287CC in Placerville, channel 207, 89.3 megahertz from Translator K207AS in Telluride, channel 207, 89.3 megahertz from Translator K207AU in Ophir, and channel 208, 100.3 megahertz from Translator K262DI in Norwood. 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Thank you for listening. We're going to start off with a few tunes by Everything Is Recorded. We're going to hear a classic from J Dilla, one of the best hip-hop sample records of all time, Donuts. 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Thank you for listening. We're going to start off with a few tunes by Everything Is Recorded. We're going to hear a classic from J Dilla, one of the best hip-hop sample records

from Ginny Lewis in Serengeti. And we're going to hear from John Trudell sampling with A Tribe Called Red. We're going to hear from Dr. Octagon, Rihanna, all kind of fun stuff. Thanks for tuning in to In the Red, KOTO, in Telluride.

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We feel as though no one knows what we're going through. It is possible to be alone and not live alone. It is possible to feel alone and not work alone. You are not alone in the battle. You're not alone in the struggle. You are not alone. You didn't make it to where you are by yourself.

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Everything is related. All the things of earth and in the sky have spirit. Everything is sacred. Confronted by the alien nation, the subjects and the citizens see the material religions through trauma and numb. Nothing is related. 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The Ally Nation, Alien Nation.

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1: I
0: me.
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1: a curse on you.
2: Now you can't see no beauty in your women folk too. 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
1: A curse on you. 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

California, Earth people, I was born on Jupiter. 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Earth people, New York and California, Earth people, I was born on Jupiter. Earth people, New York and California, Earth people, I was born on Jupiter.

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Earth people, New York and California, Earth people, I was born on Jupiter. Earth people, New York and California, Earth people, I was born on Jupiter.

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Earth people, New York and California. 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Earth people, New York and California. Earth people, I was born on Jupiter.

0: What's your theory, Doctor?
1: Strangulation by politically powerful hands.
2: But it's peculiar that this left deltoid muscle should be missing.
3: It's been torn right out.
2: Gentlemen, that wasn't

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1: Huh?
0: Cut that loud mess off. You hear all that thundering and lightning, and get off that telephone.
1: All right.
2: Grandmama, what's all that noise?
3: I'm scared.
0: Baby, don't be scared. It's gonna be all right. It's just the Lord doing His works.

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Sailed in on lightning, prepared for the fight, go to church if you're scared or you frightened.

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1: Over and over again until
0: no amount of sugar gon' help with the taste. At the end of the day,
1: open.
0: It's really just you and whatever you think. From air mailing you strength.
2: So there you have it.

In the Red, KOTO Telluride. It is almost 9 o'clock. Those Busta Rhymes we heard from. Kendrick Lamar, Little Sims, A$AP Rocky, Earl Sweatshirt, NASA with Karen O and the ODB, The Far Side, Outkast, Dr. Octagon, Quasimoto, Young M.A., EPMD, Rihanna, Q-Tip, Ray Shrimmered, Diggable Panache, Run the Jewels, Run DMC, Tierra Wax, Solange, Dr. Octagon, Way Back. Thanks for listening. We got more of this. This is Brittany Howard, 21 Savage, right now.

0: motherfucker, and I'm not who you thought I was.
1: Better be giving me all the respect, all of y'all. All of y'all. All of y'all. 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
1: 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Tschüssi!

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0: 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Whenever I'm in Telluride, I'm listening to KOTO in Telluride.
1: And this is Bert Convy's Ghost. Whenever I'm in Telluride, I love to listen to Charo and KOTO.

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3: And I'm Dave Isay. 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

0: Gandhi said, "You must be the change you wish to see in the world." This is Leanne Hansen from NPR News. NPR explores cultures in a way that helps you know and care about your neighbors around the world.
1: The internet is helping create civil society in China. And it's not just changing the whole way Chinese people relate to each other. It's achieving something that more than 50 years of communism never achieved, a measure of equality between people.
0: Because our minds have the same power as our hands to grasp and change the world, a deeper understanding of the issues empowers us to improve the human condition. 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
1: You know?
0: 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I close. That's it. No more water.
1: Ah, bueno, okay.
0: That's it. Have a good night.
1: Hi. Only here's Europe. Where are you going now?
2: Paris.
1: Oh,
0: that's nice.
1: Congratulations.
2: Thank you.
0: Okay.
1: 1 month.
0: Oh, 1 month.
1: So bring your mommy a lot of money and nice clothes.
2: Yeah.
0: Okay. Have a good night.
1: Okay. Wait,

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I saw this little chick that I hadn't seen in the longest time. I said, hey, come here. She said, what you want? I said, I want to tell you something. She said, and what's that? I said, well, that's all right. Just come on here. And then I said, well, it's a great, a big day. Ooh, baby, well, it's a great, a big day. Well, it's a great big day, mama. You know it's a great day.

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0: Oh, it's a great, happy day.
1: 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Little did we know it was a big fat cop behind. And just when I was ready to get up some speed, he pulls up beside him and he says, "Hey, buddy, ain't you reading?" I said, "Yes, indeed." But it's a great,
0: a big day.
1: Ooh, baby, well, it's a great,
0: a big day.
1: Well, it's a great big day, mama. 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

0: A free mind and exploring mind is one of the world's most valuable resources. At NPR, we believe in the importance of asking questions and seeking answers. We believe in exercising the mind and stimulating the curiosity. This is Renee Montagne from NPR News, where we always bring you the facts, but we also encourage your imagination and nurture your intellect with significant ideas and funny ones.
1: Now, in these times of growing concern about obesity, the corn dog can survive only if it can manage to reposition itself as not just a snack, but a Midwestern cultural artifact. 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
4: right.
2: ever since you arrived on.
4: Hey, tomorrow never knows. You know, you never know what's going to be happening.
2: No, we've had nothing but synchronicities ever since you stepped across my door, which is very auspicious.
4: Synchronicity. Anyway, sorry.
2: I love it. Well, I've been following your career for quite a while.
4: Thank you, ma'am.
2: Notice all the CDs that I have of yours, but you have a brand new one.
4: Yes.

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Some young punks decide to wait in the night to start a fight.

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gotta do a little Muddy Waters style on it. Yeah! Gotta take it to Southside Chicago, baby. On a lickin' stick, Mr. Magic Dick. Little Chicago style, come on, man.

Good morning, Telluride. Straight up, 6 a.m. on this Thursday, May 28th, 2026 AD. Hope everyone's having a good morning. I know I am. It's going to be a beautiful day today. Currently 41 degrees here at the Purple House on Pine. Looking nice and sunny today, high of 66. Should be another beautiful day. Get out there and enjoy that. Yeah, I mean, it looks like the whole rest of the week is going to be nice. Low 60s, nice and sunny. Summer is definitely here. All right, I'm Triple E. This is KOTO. Thank you for tuning in this morning. We're going to keep it rolling here with a little music. Here's some Allman Brothers to get you out of bed.

That's Jimmy by the Marshall Tucker Band. Had Nick Drake in there. Kicked it off with the Allman Brothers. I'm Triple E. This is KOTO Telluride, Colorado. KOOK Ridgeway. Appreciate you tuning in this morning. Whether it's on your FM dial 91.7, 89.3, 105.3, 100.3, or 90.3 on your FM dial, depending on where you are around the San Juans, and of course on the World Wide Web, anywhere in the world at koto.org. About a quarter after 6 a.m., almost April here. I'm looking at the 28th of May. I mean, almost April, almost June. I'm going backwards here. Almost June. I can't believe it. Gotta love it though. I know the pool in the town park is getting ready to open, so that happens today. So go enjoy that. Definitely is pool weather. So currently 41 degrees here. I'm gonna keep it rolling with some more music. Here's Towns Van Zandt.

Telluride, that of course, Cat Stevens. I'm Triple E, this is KOTO Telluride, KOOK Ridgeway. Appreciate you tuning in. Currently 43 degrees here. The Purple House on Pine. It is Thursday, May 28th. Just a little couple announcements here. Today there is a celebration of life for Barrett Hubrickson. Today at the Town Park Pavilion. 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Also today, Alex Paul of Birds of Play plays music in Mount Village's Heritage Plaza from 1 to 5 p.m. this afternoon. Also today, Telluride Arts and the TMVOA, as part of the One Square Foot Project, are hosting a special canvas and cocktails night tonight from 5 to 7 p.m. at Telluride Distilling Company in Mountain Village. 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Be part of the This is Colorado Community Art Project, which will be displayed in a mosaic exhibition this July. All community members are invited to participate. More info at tellurightarts.org. 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Tasty appetizers and beverages. Free Kook bumper stickers and live music. So if you're out that way, go check it out in Ridgeway. That should be pretty cool. Alright, a couple shout outs for birthdays. Let's see. Today, May 28th, got Gladys Knight, had a birthday. Jim Thorpe, Fletcher Anderson, Shannon Campbell, Paul Emmerich, Rachel Gillette, Linda Knapp, John Kovash, Steve Kuhn, Grant McCargo, Doug McLaughlin, Paul Tamil, and Jerry Douglas. Happy birthday to all of you. Also, happy birthday to John Fogarty. It's your birthday today, too. I think we'll segue into little John Fogarty. Here's the old man down the road.

Die. That, of course, is Achilles' Last Stand by Led Zeppelin. Before that, we had Heart of Gold, Neil Young. I'm Triple E. This is KOTO, Telluride, Colorado. Just a few minutes away from the top of the hour, 7 a.m., I will have your morning edition of NPR. So stay tuned for that if you're into that. And then at the top of the 8 o'clock hour, I'll have your local news, followed by some more music. Of course, at 9 o'clock, the one and only Jumpin' Joey D's in studio. All right. Let's see. I guess it's time for little tidbits of history here. On this day, May 28th in history, in 1892, naturalist John Muir organized and founded the Sierra Club in San Francisco, helping to kickstart the modern conservation movement in the United States. Gotta love John Muir, right? See, also on this day, in 1918, American troops in World War I fought their first major independent battle by launching an offensive and successfully capturing a French village from German forces. Alright, also on this day, speaking of Germany, in 1937, Volkswagen was founded in Germany by the Nazi government to mass-produce an affordable people's car, which later became the Beetle, which I had one of those. That was a very fun car. I used to love that car. All right. Also on this day, 1959, the U.S. Army launched two primates, Abel and Baker, a squirrel monkey, into space on a Jupiter missile. Both survived the suborbital flight and returned. Wish I could talk to them. I'm sure they probably didn't enjoy that, but anyways. On this day in 1999, Leonardo da Vinci's masterpiece, The Last Supper, was reopened to public viewing in Milan, Italy, following an extensive 22-year restoration project. All right. That's this day in history. I'm sure a lot of other things happened on this day in history, but that's just a couple tidbits. All right, I'm Triple E. Let's keep it rolling. It's easy. Here's Eric Clapton, JJ Cale.

0: I'm Triple A. This is KOTO Telluride. KOK Ridgeway. Here's your morning edition.
1: Good morning. The United States fired on Iran, something an official characterized as an effort to maintain the ceasefire. Iran says it struck back. So is the war back on? It's morning edition from NPR News. Pictures of people's eyes are like fingerprints. ICE wants to take more of them to identify immigrants here illegally. I'm Steve Inskeep.
2: Jaime Martinez, the agency plans to deploy 1,500 scanners and get access to an iris database. And dancer Jen Freeman used her art as a form of therapy. Watching a docu-series about Amy Schumer led her to a doctor's office and an autism diagnosis. It's Thursday, May 28th. On this day in 1957, two New York baseball teams got permission to move to California if they left together. So the Giants and Dodgers did. News is next.
3: Live from NPR News in Washington, I'm Corva Coleman. The U.S. military says it hit Iranian drones and a site along Iran's coast near the Strait of Hormuz overnight. Iran says it then struck a U.S. base, but didn't say which one. Kuwait then said it defended against incoming missiles and drones today, believed to be from Iran. The Israeli military says a Hezbollah drone has killed an Israeli soldier in northern Israel, and Israel is widening its offensive in Lebanon. NPR's Daniel Estrin reports from Tel Aviv.
4: The soldier was killed and two other soldiers were wounded in the Hezbollah drone attack on a military area of northern Israel. The Israeli military is struggling to thwart increasing Hezbollah drone attacks, which have killed several other Israeli soldiers in recent weeks. In Lebanon, Israel says it has carried out a wave of attacks on Hezbollah targets around the southern Lebanese city of Tyre. Israel warned residents to leave nearly the entire city. Israel and Lebanon have been holding rare direct talks to try to end the fighting. Israeli and Lebanese officials are expected to meet again Friday at the Pentagon. Daniel Estrin, NPR News, Tel Aviv.
3: Immigration courts inside the Justice Department are dramatically speeding up deportation hearings. NPR's Jimena Bustillo reports the goal is to issue more deportation orders.
5: Immigrants are now being scheduled for massive master calendar hearings. Those are being called mega masters. That include 100 or more people at a time. That's up from two or three dozen people at a time, which had been typical for a first hearing. Immigration lawyers told NPR that these new hearings largely target people without lawyers representing them. Those who show up late or not at all are receiving removal orders, further truncating the already limited due process available to immigrants. In the past year, the Trump administration has pushed to streamline cases through immigration courts. This includes moving up cases of people from specific countries and encouraging judges to review cases faster. Jimena Bustillo, NPR News, Washington.
3: The Justice Department has arrested and charged a Google employee for using confidential information to bet on the site Polymarket. NPR's Bobby Allen reports on the second criminal case tied to alleged insider trading on prediction markets.
6: Michele Spagnuolo is an Italian Google software engineer residing in Switzerland. Federal prosecutors say he gained access to internal documents showing who would be the most Googled person of the year in 2025. That led to $1.2 million in profit on Polymarket. He now faces commodities fraud, wire fraud, and money laundering charges. He had an initial court appearance in New York and has been released on bail. Last month, a U.S. military official was charged with profiting off of classified information about the capture of Venezuelan leader Nicolas Maduro. President Trump has vowed that prediction markets would thrive in his term. Despite the two cases, his administration has taken a mostly light-touch approach to the controversial industry. Bobby Allen, NPR News.
3: You're listening to NPR News from Washington. It will be as hot in North Dakota's capital today as it will be in the capital of Arizona. Phoenix will probably hit about 91 degrees today. It will reach around the same temperature in Bismarck, North Dakota. Tennis players at the French Open are dealing with soaring temperatures. That's led to one player collapsing on the clay. NPR's William Jones reports.
7: Jakub Menchik pounded a forehand to wrap up a five-set marathon win against Argentine Mariano Navone. He immediately dropped to the clay surface. Temperatures at Roland Garros had risen to above 90 degrees. After receiving treatment for severe cramping, Menchik was escorted back to the locker room on a wheelchair. He later addressed the media.
8: To be there for more than 4.5 hours, that's just insane, you know, and even with the breaks that you don't have that much time.
7: Men's world number four Novak Djokovic is questioning whether play should be pushed to later in the day.
9: Certain days that you have extreme heat and conditions, then maybe that's something to consider.
7: The French Open is being played as an extreme heat wave has been sweeping across Western Europe, but play has yet to be suspended. William Jones, NPR News.
3: The Federal Aviation Administration has grounded SpaceX launches of its gigantic Starship rockets while it investigates a problem. SpaceX launched a test Starship last week. The booster rocket separated properly, but the booster rocket engines switched off as it was returning to Earth, and it splashed down hard in the Gulf of Mexico. I'm Corva Coleman, NPR News.
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0: It's Morning Edition from NPR News. I'm E. Martinez in Culver City, California.
1: And I'm Steve Inskeep in Washington, D.C. At what point would we say the Iran war is back on?
0: The U.S. and Iran are engaged in peace talks, but they're still exchanging fire. In a few moments, we'll speak with former U.S. Special Envoy for Iran, Robert Malley, about mixed messages from the Trump administration and Iranian leaders about a possible deal to end the war. We begin with attacks we're tracking from Lebanon to the Strait of Hormuz and even in Gaza, where despite a ceasefire there, Israel is ramping up strikes.
1: NPR international correspondent Aya Batraoui is following all of this from Dubai. Hi there.
2: Hey, good morning.
1: Let's start with the situation in the Gulf. What's happening?
2: Well, U.S. Central Command says its forces shot down Iranian drones around the Strait of Hormuz and struck an area along Iran's coast overnight. This morning, Iran's Revolutionary Guard says it responded to that U.S. attack on Bandar Abbas by targeting, quote, the American base from which that attack originated. Kuwait this morning says it intercepted drones, so it appears Iran's attack was on U.S. positions there. Also, the Revolutionary Guard says it fired at an American commercial vessel trying to transit the strait yesterday and forced it to turn around. But of course, Steve, all of this is happening alongside an effort by both sides to permanently end the war.
1: Although Israel, the U.S. ally, has insisted it does not favor making a deal with this Iranian government, and also that it wants to continue its war in Lebanon. In fact, the Israeli military says it struck a target in Beirut today. So what is happening in Lebanon?
2: What's happening there is that Israel just issued evacuation warnings for one of the country's biggest cities there, Tyre. This displacement for Tyre in southern Lebanon really expands Israel's war, pushing it deeper into Lebanon. NPR's Jane Araf and Joa Driscolla were speaking with families fleeing Tyre near the main coastal road who told them they have no idea where they're going to sleep and that they had no choice but to flee because of Israel's deadly airstrikes on that city. Now, there's already more than a million people displaced by Israel in this war in Lebanon, and people are sleeping on sidewalks in the capital, Beirut, with shelters overflowing. Lebanon's health ministry says nearly 3,300 people have been killed in Israeli attacks in this war. Hundreds of them are women and children, and more than 100 medics and first responders. And Israel says that more than 20 Israeli soldiers and several civilians have been killed by Hezbollah fire. But Iran says there can be no deal with the U.S. without that war in Lebanon also ending. So Israel ending that war is going to be key.
1: I appreciate hearing more than a million people displaced. That is like the entire population of my home city, Indianapolis, a million people. So how is President Trump moving ahead with negotiations given all the exchanges of fire you just described?
2: You know, it's hard to say if a deal is imminent, but all indications are that Trump is pursuing a diplomatic solution with Iran right now, not more war. That's what Gulf Arab states want as well, including mediators like Oman, which has long been a neutral, peaceful, and trusted go-between for Washington and Tehran. But yesterday, Trump shocked people with a threat to blow up Oman. It was in response to a question at the White House about whether Iran and Oman, which border the Strait of Hormuz, would control access to this waterway under any deal. Have a listen. Now, meanwhile, Steve, a person familiar with the matter and not authorized to speak publicly told NPR Trump just shared with Israel's prime minister and several leaders in the region a draft of the Iran deal for their comments. And to emphasize, this is only an interim deal to extend the current ceasefire to reopen the Strait of Hormuz. This would not include details on Iran's nuclear program. And again, Iran is insisting for that deal to happen. That war in Lebanon has to end.
1: Okay, so many, many things yet to be negotiated. NPR's Aya Batraoui, thanks as always. Appreciate it.
2: Thanks, Steve.
0: Let's ask Robert Malley about the mixed messages from Iran in the White House. He was U.S. Special Envoy for Iran in the Biden administration and a lead negotiator in the Obama administration for the 2015 nuclear deal with Iran. He's now a lecturer and senior fellow at the Yale Jackson School of Global Affairs. Robert mentioned that you're a negotiator. So how do negotiations happen when there are missiles and drone strikes happening all around?
3: Well, I'm tempted to say welcome to the world of ceasefires in which the fire keeps going. I mean, that's, you just heard it. It's true in Gaza. It's true in Lebanon. It's true in Iran. And the negotiations are going because both sides have an interest in a deal. But at the same time, they want to show that they're not afraid of returning to war. And they are, you know, they're managing the diplomacy also through warfare. Now, the negotiations are particularly difficult in this circumstance, I'd say, for three reasons. One, they're not direct. And whenever you have an indirect negotiation, whenever you have a mediator, that mediator tends to send slightly more positive messages to each side than it actually hears. because it has an interest in reaching a deal. And so that creates confusion, misunderstanding, frustration. Second, and put yourself in Iran's shoes, they have no trust right now that anything they're going to agree with President Trump, will be respected because they have pretty bad experience. So they're trying to make sure that everything they get in advance, which is also a complicating factor. And then third, you just mentioned it, you have in the White House an erratic, whimsical president who seems to disdain one day what he liked the other, and for whom up is down is up, and so you never really know whether he knows what he's negotiating or what his negotiators are saying, and whether what he accepts one day, he'll reject the next.
0: You mentioned ceasefire. So this morning, CENTCOM is accusing Iran of, quote, an egregious ceasefire violation after it launched a ballistic missile toward Kuwait that Kuwaiti forces intercepted. And this comes after the U.S. says Iranian forces launched attack drones in and around the Strait of Hormuz that the U.S. says it intercepted to maintain the ceasefire. So, Robert, what would make this ballistic missile launch from Iran a violation, a ceasefire violation, and not any of the other attacks from the U.S. or Iran?
3: I mean, they all are, in some respect, a ceasefire violation. You know, the Iranians would say that the U.S. blockade was a ceasefire violation because it was an act of war. There have been, as you've seen, strikes and counterstrikes. As long as the parties are talking, as long as they claim that the ceasefire is more or less in place, I guess it's a ceasefire. The main issue now is, are they going to be able to get over the finish line and reach this deal, at least this preliminary deal? We're not there yet. We're closer than we have been. But in this environment, close is certainly not good enough.
0: All right. So during yesterday's cabinet meeting, Wednesday's cabinet meeting, President Trump said Iran is trying to stall negotiations. Let's hear the president real quick.
4: They thought they were going to outweigh me. You know, we'll outweigh him. He's got the midterms. I don't care about the midterms.
0: So based on your experience in dealing with Iran, Robert, would you say Tehran is trying to run out the clock on this Republican-controlled Congress?
3: I don't know about running the clock. I think what they're certainly trying to do is play time to their advantage. And they do this. I think any negotiator would do it. They do it particularly assiduously. They read the same newspapers, the same polls. They look at the same economic indicators that you and I do. And they believe that as time goes by, the U.S. is going to suffer more economically. The president is going to be more concerned about the midterms, regardless of what he may say. And so they want to prove to the U.S. that they're less afraid of time going by, despite the suffering that they're enduring, than the U.S. is. We'll see whether they're right, but certainly they want to prove to the president that despite what he says, he's more concerned about the clock than they are.
0: Yeah, Robert, I think what makes a lot of people wonder what's going on here is because we hear President Trump talk about an imminent deal and Iran denies it. Then Iran talks about progress and the White House calls that a fabrication. I mean, how do you explain the mixed messages from both sides?
3: I mean, this is really, it's Groundhog Day, but the groundhog is unwell because every day that we see these zigzags, these pronouncements that get denied by the other. I mean, there's a side of a psychological game here where each side wants to project that it doesn't need the deal anymore. It needs the deal less than the other side does, and this other side is more eager for a deal than they are. But, you know, when you hear the president say over and over again that he doesn't care about the midterms, that he's not in a hurry, you know, thou protest too much. Every time he says it, I think what the Iranians are hearing is the exact opposite, that he's trying to disprove what everyone knows to be the case. He really wants this deal. Now, he also wants to prove that Iran capitulated and surrendered, and he's going to have to choose between the two because he can't get both.
0: Do you think the president truly does not care about the midterms and is just sending that message out to Tehran as a way to make them think, hey, if you think that's going to pressure me, it's not going to work?
3: I mean, I'd really hesitate to try to put myself in the president's mind. I don't know what he thinks. It's very hard to follow him day to day. I suspect that on one level, he really does not care about the midterms. He's not on the ballot. He believes that he needs to do what he needs to do for his own sake. But every other day, he probably looks at the polls and dreads the fact of losing the Senate and the House. So I think it's both. And depending on the time of day, he will put the emphasis on one or the other, which kind of explains the zigzag between saying a deal is close and the next day saying he doesn't care if he reaches one.
0: But does a deal exist where both sides can feel they've walked away with at least some wins?
3: I mean, I think I could construct, I think, a narrative in which both sides claim victory. Iran claims victory because it proved its resilience, because it emerges with somewhat relative control of the strait, because it didn't surrender, and it didn't surrender against the most formidable armada you could assemble between the U.S. and Israel. And the U.S. could claim that it won, as the president likes to say virtually every day, because it decimated Iran's military, its navy, its nuclear facilities, it decapitated its leadership. So, yes, I think there is a possible narrative that both sides could claim to have, in which both sides could claim they have won. Again, they're not there yet, and whether we get there or not, I really can't tell at this point.
0: So, Robert, on the show yesterday, a former State Department official, Jennifer Govito, told Steve Inskeep that the Trump administration fundamentally misunderstands the Iranian regime, as Iran doesn't believe it lost the war and doesn't have to make any compromises. What do you think of that assessment? Does that hold water?
3: I mean, it is really paradoxical. I think Jen Govito is absolutely right. I mean, objectively, Iran's economy is battered and pummeled far more than ours. Same with their military. Their leadership has been assassinated and killed. Yet ask virtually anyone in the region who is winning today, who has proved that it is more resilient, who proves that it could withstand the test of time more, and virtually everyone would point to Iran. That's because we tend to look at the wrong metrics. We look at numbers of people killed, how many bridges we destroyed. Remember what Einstein said, not everything that can be counted counts, and not everything that counts can be counted. What matters here are some of the intangibles, and on that score, Iran is prevailing.
0: That's Robert Malley, former U.S. Special Envoy for Iran in the Biden administration. Robert, thank you very much.
3: Thank you.

0: of the Next Fresh Air. Award-winning actor Alfre Woodard. She's one of the stars of the new Netflix series, The Burrows, from the executive producers of Stranger Things. It's a supernatural mystery set in a retirement community. Woodard will talk about her nearly 50 years of work, from Hill Street Blues to Clemency. Join us.
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2: 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I'm Steve Inskeep.
3: And I'm A. Martinez. Jen Freeman has danced for as long as she can remember.
4: When I was little, I loved the way that it felt when I was dizzy.
5: It was helpful in ways that I am just now understanding.
3: A new documentary out on Netflix called Room to Move looks at how a doctor's visit when she was 33 years old completely changed how Freeman understood why she dances and choreographs.
6: Today, I formally received a diagnosis of autism spectrum disorder.
7: I've always understood the world around me and my place in it, making dance.
5: That's why this changes everything.
3: So, Jen, I want to start off this interview in a bit of a different way. I want to ask you a question that I'm guessing you have heard dozens, if not maybe hundreds of times in your life before you were diagnosed with autism spectrum disorder. Is that cool with you?
7: Absolutely.
3: Okay, here's the question. What's wrong, Jen? What's wrong with you?
7: That sounds familiar.
3: How have you answered that question?
7: Oh, I mean, I went through most of my life internalizing my feelings because I couldn't make sense of them myself. So it felt safer to hide, if that makes sense.
3: Yeah. Has it ever been just saying nothing? Like, nah, nothing's right. Fine.
7: Yeah,
3: fine.
7: Nothing is a common response. It felt nearly impossible to express the complexity of what I was experiencing most of the time.
3: I mean, you spent, what, more than 3 decades of your life really unaware that you were autistic. I mean, what did you think of yourself in that time before you knew?
7: You know, I had sort of an interesting dichotomy because there was sort of two versions of me that existed in the world. There was like dancer Jen, and then there was kind of like the Jen that existed everywhere else in the world. And that version of me felt much more confusing. I struggled in friendships and relationships and family and just kind of navigating the world in general. So that felt confusing.
3: What do you think might have been different if you had been diagnosed, say, at 6 years old, 13 mm-hmm. years old, instead mm-hmm. of 33?
7: I think it's just because I felt for so long like something was wrong with me. And over time, that really starts to weigh on you. You really start to believe that something is off, but you have no idea what it is. So one of the very, very first thoughts that I remember having when I got my diagnosis was, I wish that I had known this much sooner, because there was an immediate grieving process for all of the confusion that I've experienced in my life and all of the moments that I couldn't make sense of because I didn't have the tools and I didn't have the language to do it.
3: Amy Schumer is the executive producer of this film, Room to Move. How is she involved in maybe helping you kind of start heading in that direction to make an appointment to determine whether you're autistic?
7: So I was watching Amy's docuseries, Expecting Amy, and Amy's husband, Chris Fisher, they were having a little bit of a breakdown of communication in their marriage, and he ends up getting a diagnosis of autism spectrum disorder. And my head exploded. And it was the first time I had ever once thought ever in my entire life that I might be autistic. Mm. And, you know, I don't know where I would be right now if Chris and Amy had not been brave enough to share that part of their journey, because it's changed my entire life.
4: So much art begins in ways that are unusual or unquantifiable.
6: At some point, dance started taking more from me than it was giving me.
7: What I meant by that in the film is I was using dance to therapize myself, I think, for so many years throughout my childhood and into my early adulthood. But what starts to happen when you're kind of thrust out into the world and expected to start building a career for yourself, your talent and your drive almost become secondary to your ability to network and build relationships. And I really started to struggle to do what I wanted to do and to do what I loved. And yeah, that lasted for many, many years.
3: Yeah. But you're not quitting, are you? You're still dancing?
7: No. Okay. I'm dancing.
3: Okay.
7: You know, I'm on a mission to be doing this until I'm no longer on this earth, and maybe even after that.
3: Now, at the start of the film is footage of your mom's ultrasound, and the doctor is going through the typical checklist of, you know, stomach, spine, bladder, kidneys, heart. And it ends with this. She says, "Everything I can see on a baby this age all looks normal."
7: Mm.
3: What does the word normal mean to you?
7: Oh, it's so it's interesting. I think, ironically, in all of the work I was doing my entire life to fit in, be like everyone else, but I also had this experience where I hated when people would describe me as normal. I liked the feeling of being different, but where I am in my life now, normal, it feels like a scary word. It feels possibly like a word that is not very useful to me at this point in my life.
3: Yeah, who wants to be normal? No one, I don't
7: think.
3: That is dancer and choreographer Jen Freeman. The documentary is called Room to Move, and it's streaming on Netflix. Jen, thanks.
7: Thank you.

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1: Everybody expects some rowdy fans at sporting events, but what about rowdy drones?
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1: I'm Scott Detrow. As the FIFA World Cup nears, the FBI is training law enforcement to stop a growing threat in the U.S. skies, malicious drones. That's on the next All Things Considered from NPR News.

0: Live from NPR News in Washington, I'm Dave Mattingly. Inflation pressures in the U.S. economy continue to worsen. NPR's Scott Horsley reports on the latest numbers from the Commerce Department.
1: Consumer prices in April were up 3.8% from a year ago, according to the Commerce Department's inflation yardstick, which is closely watched by the Federal Reserve. That's a bigger annual increase than the previous month. Prices rose 0.4% between March and April, driven in part by higher gasoline prices sparked by the war with Iran. Stripping out volatile energy and food prices, so-called core inflation was 3.3% for the 12 months ending in April. A separate report from the Commerce Department shows the U.S. economy grew a little more slowly in the first 3 months of the year than initially reported. GDP grew at an annual pace of 1.6% during the quarter, down from an earlier tally of 2%. Scott Horsley, NPR News, Washington.
0: A federal judge in Washington, D.C. has decided against temporarily blocking President Trump's executive order that calls for restricting voting by mail and the creation of state citizenship lists. U.S. Central Command says Kuwaiti forces intercepted an Iranian ballistic missile fired earlier today, hours after Iran launched a series of drones. This followed what CENTCOM calls more U.S. self-defense strikes on four Iranian drones near the Strait of Hormuz and an Iranian launch site near Bandar Abbas. This is NPR News. In Kenya, a fire at a school has left at least 16 students dead. An investigation is underway into the cause, as Michael Koloki reports.
2: The fire broke out in a dormitory at a girls' boarding school located in Nakuru County in the country's Rift Valley region. Police officers carried out a search of the school and its vicinity to find any unaccounted-for students who may have run for safety when the blaze erupted. Over the past decade, Kenya has witnessed several incidents of fires breaking out at schools. In 2024, 21 students were killed following a fire at a primary school in the country's central region. In the same year, authorities recorded more than 100 school fires, with police investigating several as arson-related. For NPR News, I'm Michael Koloki in Nairobi.
0: The man who injected Friends actor Matthew Perry with what turned out to be a fatal dose of ketamine has been sentenced to 3 years and 5 months in prison by a federal judge in Los Angeles. Kenneth Iwamasa was Perry's live-in personal assistant when Perry died in October of 2023. The judge called Iwamasa's conduct reckless on the day of Perry's death and the days leading up to it. Iwamasa was the last of five people who pleaded guilty to charges related to Perry's death to be sentenced. On Wall Street, the Dow is down more than 300 points. I'm Dave Mattingly in Washington.

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1: It's Morning Edition from NPR News. I'm Amy Martinez in Culver City, California.
2: And I'm Steve Inskeep in Washington, D.C. U.S. Immigration and Customs Enforcement, ICE, wants to look at you, looking at them. The agency plans to deploy hundreds of iris scanners around this country to identify people without legal status. So what are the privacy concerns about collecting biometric data this way? NPR's Meg Anderson reports.
3: One night last fall, Nereyi Mejias Cáceres was in her Chicago apartment with her husband and first grade son when a Black Hawk helicopter filled with immigration officers descended on the building. Mejia spoke to NPR on a WhatsApp call from Venezuela. We spoke through an interpreter provided by the University of Chicago Immigrants' Rights Clinic, which is representing Mejia's in a complaint against the federal government.
4: We were in our room. We were sleeping when they knocked on the door. They were pointing guns at us and they ordered us to leave.
3: Mejia's fainted. When she came to, the officers took out a smartphone to take her photo. She had been crying and her eyes were swollen.
4: They asked me to open my eyes wide for the photo, so I did. I opened my eyes wide for the camera.
3: The officers were able to identify her. Mejias, who had a pending asylum case, was detained and eventually deported. Nicole Hallett is a law professor at the University of Chicago and directs the Immigrants' Rights Clinic. She thinks the officers wanted more than just an image of Mejias. She thinks they wanted a photo of her irises.
5: Because of the detail about how she needed to open her eyes.
3: The iris is like a fingerprint. It has intricate patterns that are unique to each person. Because of that, ICE has been leaning into the use of iris recognition technology. Last week, the Department of Homeland Security awarded a $25 million contract to a company called BI2 Technologies, which specializes in iris scanning. That's more than five times the amount of a previous contract the agency had with the company from last fall. DHS requested more than 1,500 iris scanners and access to the company's mobile app, which has a database where iris scans are stored. NPR reached out to BI2 multiple times to ask about their work with ICE. We did not hear back. The technology has been used by sheriffs for decades. A video on the company's YouTube channel says it was created more than 20 years ago and touts the accuracy of the technology.
6: Iris recognition has proven to be significantly more accurate, faster, less expensive, and easier to use than any other visible biometric on the human body.
3: Justin Smith leads the National Sheriff's Association and was sheriff in Larimer County, Colorado. He used BI2 iris scanners in his jail for booking.
7: It was a camera device mounted on a pole that they stare into. On the back, you can see that you're getting, you know, the right depth on the eye and the image to get in focus.
3: The image then goes into a database. Smith says they also used BI2's smartphone app in the field to identify people. He says it was useful, especially when police are looking for someone specific, but the person they stop doesn't have an ID on them.
7: Your only option to confirm them otherwise would be to take them actually into physical custody, have them do fingerprints and check records, and maybe it is the person.
3: But maybe it's not. He says he can see how identifying someone quickly could be helpful in targeted immigration enforcement. But he says,
7: I would say it's a balance test. It's not a black and white, always this, never that. It's a matter of how is it used?
3: In the case of the Chicago apartment raid, for instance, Hallett, the Chicago lawyer, says the government didn't use that technology lawfully.
5: The only way they were able to identify people was to illegally arrest them and then use this technology in order to identify them.
3: And she's not the only person who doesn't trust ICE to use its technology appropriately, especially after reports in cities like Minneapolis and Chicago of racial profiling and arrests of peaceful protesters.
8: This agency has already proven themselves to be a very rogue agency.
3: Cooper Quinton is with the Electronic Frontier Foundation, a nonprofit that advocates for digital privacy.
8: could ICE start doing iris scannings of everybody they detain and then add that to their database and use that for further surveillance? Yeah, absolutely.
3: DHS declined an interview, but told NPR in a statement that ICE uses iris scanners to accurately identify people during immigration enforcement and that it is using, quote, every tool available in these efforts. And DHS has a lot of tools these days. Facial recognition technology, license plate readers, location trackers. It's all, Quinton says, a way to broaden their intelligence to find and detain more people. Meg Anderson, NPR News.
1: President Trump is pressing Congress to pause the federal gas tax and make things a little cheaper at the pump. That could ease the political pressure on his party ahead of the midterms. There also is a trade-off. Potholes. Here's NPR's Stephen Bisaha.
9: Commuters usually know what it's like. That one pothole or dip you always got to watch for. One morning in New Orleans, Patrick Marshall was not watching close enough.
10: And I hit it probably like 25-ish miles an hour. The entire wheel almost fell off the truck.
9: He walked about 10 blocks to his teaching job before taking the pickup in.
10: All in all, it ran me a little over $2,500.
11: $2,500, that's a lot for repairs because of a pothole.
10: Absolutely, yeah. And it's a tough hit to take when it's an unexpected expense.
9: But honestly, maybe you should expect that expense. Potholes cost American drivers more than $26 billion in 2021, according to AAA. They can also be dangerous and cause car crashes. And if lawmakers do suspend the federal gas tax, that would mean less money to fix highways. Rob Bott is an insurance analyst at LendingTree.
12: Anytime you take away a source of funding for highway maintenance, then you're running the risk of the roads getting worse and not better.
9: U.S. roads have gotten a bit better since 2020, according to a new LendingTree report. But about 9% of American roads are in poor condition. Pausing the federal gas tax for 6 months like Trump wants would not help with roads. Plus, it really wouldn't save drivers all that much. Just 18.5 cents per gallon.
13: Yeah, it's not a lot.
9: Kent Smetters is the faculty director at the Penn Wharton Budget Model, which researches the cost of public policies. Really, state gas taxes cost you much more. It does vary a lot by state. Georgia is 34 cents, Alaska 9, California is 71 cents per gallon. But on average, it adds an extra $4.50 to fill up a mid-sized car. A small handful of states have suspended their gas tax, like Georgia. Smetters says that's costing the state
13: about $361 million over just 2 months. And, you know, now we're talking about real money.
9: Money that is helping drivers save on filling up, but might cost them down and on the road. Stephen Bisaha, NPR News. Is 34 cents, Alaska 9, California is 71 cents per gallon. But on average, it adds an extra $4.50 to fill up a mid-sized car. A small handful of states have suspended their gas tax, like Georgia. Smetters says that's costing the state
13: about $361 million over just 2 months. And, you know, now we're talking about real money.
9: Money that is helping drivers save on filling up, but might cost them down and on the road. Stephen Bisaha, NPR News.

0: In best-selling author Matt Haig's new novel, The Midnight Train, the afterlife takes the form of a train journey. That's next time on Here and Now.
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2: Good morning, me Martinez. The number of hedgehogs in Europe has dropped by about half. The World Wildlife Fund wants to bring attention to that, so their latest live stream is dedicated to hedgehogs. 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Now, I've been checking in on the live stream for a while now, and all I've seen so far is a backyard in Finland with a bunch of empty bowls. Looks cool, looks great, but maybe not something you keep an eye on 24/7. It's Morning Edition.
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2: It's Morning Edition from NPR News. I'm A. Martinez.
4: And I'm Steve Inskeep. CBS did not renew the contract of Sharon Alfonsi. She was a longtime journalist for 60 Minutes who reported on detainees that the Trump administration sent to a prison in El Salvador. CBS News Chief Barry Weiss held that story, although she ultimately broadcast it. Natalie Korek is covering this. She's a media correspondent for the outlet Status. Good morning.
5: Good morning. Thank you for having me.
4: Glad you're with us. What does it mean that Sharon Alfonsi's contract was not renewed?
5: So currently, Sharon Alfonsi is an at-will employee of the network. So her contract was not renewed for 60 Minutes, but she still currently works for the network. She issued a pretty stunning statement yesterday, which included that... She was urging her colleagues to hold the line against corporate intrusion, and it was very much a shot at corporate leadership of CBS News directly. And currently, 60 Minutes employees are quite distraught over her departure, even though it was anticipated.
4: Okay, wow. So she's still at the network. She's defying the network in a way. And the backstory, I guess we should remind people, this story was held. Alfonsi, if I recall, wrote an email which leaked saying her story had been held for political reasons. Barry Weiss said, oh, you didn't try hard enough to hear from the Trump administration, although in the end she never got the administration to comment either, and they just broadcast the story. It was a big embarrassment for CBS management.
5: That's correct, and it even aired in Canada after being polled at the last...

0: last minute. But yes, Alfonsi did accuse network leadership of yanking the segment for political reasons. But she had tried to resolve the issue with Barry Weiss privately prior to sending that email, status learned last night. But Weiss never called her and has made very minimal effort to connect with Alfonsi in the months since.
1: Okay, so this is a little confusing and unsettled. Alfonsi's still at the network. She's no longer, though, at 60 Minutes, which is absolutely one of the premier programs in all of broadcast journalism. And it's not the only change there. Anderson Cooper is stepping away from 60 Minutes after a couple of decades. What does this mean for 60 Minutes now that they've finished a season and they're getting ready for the next season?
0: Well, it's a time of just uncertainty for them. As they await the next season, Barry Weiss intends to make some changes to the program and overhaul how they've done things in years past. And that's concerning the staff. She's considered bringing in an outside journalist as an additional co-pilot for the executive producer, Tanya Simon, as well as floating some programming additions.
1: I'm trying to understand that. Does that mean yanking the program to the right? Does it mean being a little more open-minded? What does that actually mean?
0: It's unclear at the moment, but ultimately 60 Minutes throughout history has been insulated from top-down network meddling. And so regardless of how she decides to move the network, this is a concern for staffers inside who feel as though the stability of their program is being fundamentally altered.
1: Can I just ask, 60 Minutes has had a lot of independence over the decades because it has a huge audience and because it makes a lot of money and people Correct. Didn't want to mess with that. I guess it doesn't have the audience it once did, but does it still have a big audience and is it still a big moneymaker for CBS?
0: Absolutely. It's bringing in massive ratings for the network as well as prestige. Even last night, it took home Emmy Awards from the News Emmys, and it's one of the last remaining success stories in broadcast news generally.
1: Okay, I'll continue reading status to find out what happens over there. Natalie, thanks so much.
0: Thank you.
1: Natalie Cornack is a media correspondent for Status.

0: It's Morning Edition from NPR News. I'm Steve Inskeep.
1: And I'm A. Martinez. There are more than 67,000 suspected cases of measles in Bangladesh. More than 500 people have died. Most are young children. Experts worry that families traveling during a school break this week will help the virus spread. Here's NPR's Gabriella Emanuel.
2: Mohammed Kamal Hussein, a rickshaw driver in southern Bangladesh, isn't traveling. He's beside the hospital bed of his nine-month-old daughter. He says she spiked a fever that hasn't improved for 20 days. It turned out to be measles, and she soon developed a common complication, pneumonia. The family rushed the youngster to the capital to get medical care, and now they're in debt. The stage was set for this outbreak in 2024 when the interim government decided to overhaul the country's successful vaccine program. Bureaucratic issues meant soon measles vaccines became unavailable. Speaking at a press conference, Rana Flowers with the United Nations Children's Fund says she warned the government.
3: I sat with the interim advisor and the staff on at least 10 occasions, saying, we are worried. Look at my face. I am worried.
2: And in March, measles cases exploded across the country. Now the UN and others say many hospitals are overwhelmed, with patients getting care on the floor and others being turned away for lack of beds, staff, and medications. But in February, Bangladesh elected a new government, and they've earned widespread praise for their response. Hasina Rahman is with the International Rescue Committee.
4: There's been a massive immunization campaign, and over the past 4 weeks, 18 million children have been immunized.
2: Still, experts say it will take another month or so before this campaign might bring down the number of sick and dying kids. Gabriella Emanuel, NPR News.
0: Some other news now. Lawmakers in Ohio are considering a bill they call the Charlie Kirk American Heritage Act. What does that mean? The answer is a fitting topic for NPR reporting this week on the shifting boundaries between church and state. Sarah Donaldson of Ohio Public Radio reports.
5: Every few months, in a sunlit atrium in the Ohio State Capitol, a crowd, old and young, multiracial, gathers for a Christian worship service, a mix of songs and Bible reading.
6: I pledge allegiance to the Bible.
5: A handful of state lawmakers are here, and they're called forward.
7: We are so blessed in this state to have legislators who have a personal relationship with the Lord.
5: That's Ruth Edmonds of the Center for Christian Virtue, an Ohio-based advocacy group that leads the event. One of their allies, though not here today, is Republican State Representative Gary Click from Northern Ohio. In an interview, he describes how he found comfort in the church. At the age of 12, he stood up in his congregation and...
8: I went down and I just told the Lord, I said, you know, if you want me to be a pastor, I'll be a pastor.
5: He became a pastor and then a legislator. He tells me God created three institutions, the family, the home, the government.
8: As good stewards, we should be involved in all of those to one extent or the other.
5: Click is the architect of Ohio's ban on gender-affirming surgeries and hormone treatments for minors. He's backed personhood for fetuses and requiring schools to let students out for religious study. But he says he's not legislating his religion.
8: The Bible says, thou shalt not kill. Now, am I legislating the Bible if I support laws against murder? No, I'm not.
5: Since last year, he's been working on another bill.
9: Thank you, Mr. Speaker. I rise in support of House Bill 486, the Charlie Kirk American Heritage Act.
5: The bill says it would permit the teaching of the positive impact of, quote, Judeo-Christian values in U.S. history. It lists 24 examples, from appeals to divine power in the Declaration of Independence and the religious backgrounds of the signers, to the impact of evangelical Billy Graham. Click named the bill after slain conservative Charlie Kirk, whose rhetoric offended some but resonated with others. Here's how Click sees it.
8: One of the reasons that people hated Charlie, I think, is because he was advancing Christian principles, the Christian history of our nation, and I think that's what took his life. And so I think people need a better education.
5: Some educators say the bill is unnecessary and biased.
10: And I have never heard of a single teacher in Ohio that says they're afraid to teach any of the content that's in this bill.
5: That's Sarah Kaka, president of the Ohio Council for the Social Studies, a group of educators.
6: Because it is such a skewed perspective on history, it's not balanced by any means. And in our organization as a whole, you know, we are very much proponents of historical inquiry.
5: But Click is undeterred. He says the National Association of Christian Lawmakers asked him to share it as model legislation for other states. Going back to the moral majority of the 1980s and even before, there have been ongoing efforts to promote a specific view of Christianity in schools, law, and society. Indiana University Indianapolis Professor Andrew Whitehead is among those who describe the movement as Christian nationalism. Whitehead defines it as
10: the desire to fuse together a very particular expression of Christianity with American civic life, and then having the government at all levels defend and preserve that connection and fusion.
5: Click rejects the term.
8: That is a dog whistle. That's crisis language in order to scare people and take them back to this idea of you're forcing your religion on us.
5: There's a tangible sign of the conservative Christian influence on politics here. The Center for Christian Virtue bought a four-story building steps from the Capitol a few years ago.
11: Every bill that gets introduced over there, we read.
5: That's Aaron Baer, the president of the decades-old organization. Over the years, it has lobbied for school choice vouchers, restricting access to abortion and assisted suicide. Baer says the organization is not actually working on Click's Charlie Kirk bill because he says it's on a good track already. It moved fast through the House. Democratic State Representative Sean Brennan voted against it. The former public school teacher and observant Catholic objected on historical grounds.
12: Just look at the history of our nation. You didn't hear George Washington invoking Jesus. We don't need to sow more seeds of division in our country and go back to those days. We've evolved. We're more inclusive. And I think that makes our state and our nation stronger.
5: Click is running for re-election for a final two-year term. The Senate deadline to pass the Charlie Kirk American Heritage Act is in December. A couple other states have similar proposals. For NPR News, I'm Sarah Donaldson in Columbus, Ohio.
0: 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I'm Steve Inskeep.
1: And I'm A. Martinez.

0: Good morning. Democrats see a path to regain control of the Senate. All they have to do is win several red states where they haven't won in years. The odds were long that our Republican...
1: All right. That was your morning edition. I'm Triple E. This is KOTO, Telluride, KOOK Ridgeway. I got your local news coming up next, followed by some more music. Top of the next hour, we got Jumpin' Joey D in studio. So stay tuned for that. Currently 55 degrees here at the Purple House on Pine. I think it's going to get up into about 66, 67 degrees today. Nice and sunny. All right, let's see. Here is yesterday's news. Today.
2: This is the KOTO Community Radio News for Wednesday, May 27th. I'm Julia Caulfield. In today's headlines, man arrested for failure to register a sex offender, the impetus of dance in unlikely spaces, and a mountain weather forecast. The Telluride Marshals Department arrested Miles Werner on Thursday, May 21st, for allegedly failing to register as a sex offender in Telluride.
3: He is a convicted sex offender with a lifetime registrant, and we were advised that he'd been going by an alias here in the community of Miles Werner, spelled slightly different.
2: That's Telluride Chief Marshal Josh Compt. According to Compt, through their investigation, Marshal deputies discovered that Werner had been living and working in the region without registering as a sex offender and changed his name to avoid detection from law enforcement. Compt says Werner was convicted of attempted sexual assault of a minor in Colorado, but was registered as a sex offender in Arizona, despite living in Telluride for at least a year. Compt says he believes Werner failed to register in an attempt to start over.
3: Obviously, with the crime he was convicted of and having the lifetime registrant of a sex offender, he doesn't get that right. He doesn't get that opportunity to start over. That is part of the rules that are placed upon him that he agreed to. So he doesn't get to come to our community and start fresh while his victim still lives with the trauma that he inflicted years ago.
2: Chief Compt notes the Marshals Department has no reason to believe there are any victims within the community.
3: The arrest was simply for him failing to register as a sex offender here. It's still extremely significant in my mind that, you know, he came to Telluride, felt that he had the ability to start over, changing his name, trying to work within our community, not letting on of his past history. So to me, that was extremely concerning. He knows the rules. He knows what he's supposed to do. And then to intentionally try to avoid that.
2: Compt says the failure to register as a sex offender is an F6, felony level 6.
3: There is potential for jail time on that. I don't want to speculate as to like what's going to happen in the judicial system. You know, he'll have his day in court and we'll kind of see where it goes from there.
2: Chief Compt encourages the community to reach out to resources if they need support and call the Marshals Department if they have additional information.
3: We know events like these, whether someone's involved with this person or not, can be triggering for a handful of reasons. If there's concerns about this individual that we arrested, being around or being involved, anybody, please give our office a call. Like, this is not a closed case. Like, this aspect, the arrest of failing to register, but if additional information comes to light, then we will absolutely investigate that.
2: The Telluride Marshals Department is available at 970-728-3818. The San Miguel Resource Center has a 24-hour helpline by calling 970-728-5660. In the 2025 spring off-season, local artist Kelly Fox was roaming around town, collecting friends, in search of a place to play Foursquare. They ended up in the town park skate park.
4: We just started running around like little kids in the skate park because no one was there. And James Van Hoosier, we love him, said, "Kelly, you should do a piece in here." And I said, "That is a wonderful idea."
2: Fox texted collaborator Kelsey Trottier, the executive director of the Telluride Dance Collective. She was immediately on board. They applied for a grant from Telluride Arts, and just over a year later, Fox and Trottier are bringing the idea to life with a site-specific dance performance called Impetus. Fox stopped by KOTO to share more about the project.
4: Site-specific work is what it sounds like. You, like, generally work off of an idea from inspiration from a place, and, you know, this work can only exist as it will in this specific place, which feels really special. Like, we could take it to a different skate park and it would look completely different because of how these different spaces are engineered and designed.

personally, I started with the container of the thing. I knew I wanted it to be at the skate park. I knew I wanted it to be, you know, in a durational performance. So, you know, longer than 4 minutes, like it's a 30-minute piece. And I wanted the movement to be more pedestrian and focused on like the human experience rather than spectacle. So there's no like big tricks or anything. It's like people interacting with a place, and that is the most important part.

It's a beautiful piece of architecture, and skate parks are a place of, like, skateboarding in general is a beautiful art form and is, like, a reclamation of the urban landscape and, like, using spaces in non-traditional ways. So this just kind of feels like an extension of that. And, like, our skate park is beautiful in that it's built to flow. So for me, like, I look at it and I'm like, I can see how you're supposed to move in this space. Kelsey was talking the other night at rehearsal about, like, thinking about how water or air would move through the space and, like, using that as a basis for your movements. And I think that I hadn't heard it put in those words before, but that is how I was thinking about it initially. Of, you know, you look in it and, like, you can see the people banking off the turns and, like, dropping into the bowls and stuff like that. And I wanted to explore that with people without wheels. All of our lovely dancers are using the architecture of the space as a catalyst for movement, and it's going to be more akin to, like, performance art movement rather than a dance show or, like, a dance recital. So kind of meditative. It felt really important to get out of the, like, white box of the gallery or the black box of a theater, to introduce new people to new art forms that we don't usually see around here. I'm, like, really hoping that people take away a different view of, like, what is art and where can art exist? And, you know, what do these things mean within our community and who can participate in them? So I'm hoping that it inspires people with some, like, new ideas. I think that Kelsey, our choreographer, and I kind of separately arrived at the same conclusion of, you know, what does it mean to have to continue living your normal life and, like, persevere through unprecedented times, as always these days, and, like, the feeling of, you know, kind of insanity of having to, like, live your normal life while it feels like the world is ending a little bit. And I think we've seen glimpses of that, you know, locally over the winter for sure, and nationally and internationally in the last 6 months. So we kind of arrived at this, like, style of movement through, you know, needing an expression of that frustration and, like, that uncertainty and overwhelm. For me, like, it's just a great outlet of creativity in a time when we kind of just need to make things to get it out of our systems and, like, work through some stuff for ourselves and as a community.

Impetus took a community of collaborators, including Telluride Arts, Telluride Dance Collective, The Palm, Telluride Theater, the Town of Telluride, and the Telluride Skate Community. The performance will take place at the skate park in Town Park on Friday, May 29th, starting at 7:30 p.m. The performance is roughly 30 minutes and is free and open to the community.

0: The Colorado Department of Transportation is conducting guardrail repair operations at the Society Turn roundabout through the beginning of next week. Drivers will encounter reduced lanes at the roundabout and should plan for congestion and brief delays. Work will take place May 27th through June 1st, with work on weekdays from 9 a.m. to 2 p.m. In addition to the work this week, CDOT will be conducting shoulder work, pavement widening, and fresh paint striping just west of the Society Turn roundabout through September. Motorists can expect brief delays up to 5 minutes. With a warm, dry winter behind us, San Miguel County and the region is preparing for a major fire season. Next week, the Wilkinson Public Library is partnering with San Miguel County Emergency Management, the West Region Wildfire Council, and the Telluride Fire Protection District for a conversation on how to prepare for wildfire and what to do if one arrives. It is important for everyone to have a go bag ready for the possibility of an evacuation. That includes clothing and shoes, food and water, a list of valuable or sentimental items so you can grab them quickly, things like photos, passports, and birth certificates. The wildfire preparedness conversation will take place on Monday, June 1st at 1:30 p.m. at the Wilkinson Public Library. $40 million in federal money is coming to the Colorado River to purchase one of the oldest water rights in Colorado. That's after the Trump administration froze the funds for over a year and a half because they were part of the Biden-era Inflation Reduction Act. The Shoshone water rights are currently owned by XL Energy and are tied to a hydroelectric plant in Glenwood Canyon. Because they're so senior, water must continue to flow to the western slope from upstream users in order to meet the allotment. Republican Jeff Hurd, who represents much of western and southern Colorado, says the work to get the funds released was a collaborative effort between him and Colorado lawmakers on both sides of the aisle. He says his role in that was communicating directly with the White House.
1: I mentioned this issue specifically to President Trump, actually spelled out Shoshone for him. When he and I spoke, telling him this is my top priority for Colorado's 3rd Congressional District, working with the Secretary of the Interior directly, working with the Bureau of Reclamation, talking about this.
0: The Colorado River District, which is spearheading the purchase, has secured commitments from Western Slope cities and counties, which will go towards the $99 million price tag. The transaction will also need to be approved by Colorado's Water Court before it's finalized. Last week, lawmakers on the House Subcommittee on Federal Lands debated legislation that would repeal the roadless rule, sponsored by Wyoming Republican Harriet Hegeman. The 2001 rule bans building roads in certain areas of national forests to preserve intact, undeveloped landscapes and keep the agency's resources focused on managing forests rather than maintaining infrastructure. Rocky Mountain Community Radio's Caroline Yanez has more.
2: The debate was mostly split along party lines, with Democrats pointing to the watershed health and biodiversity benefits of roadless areas, and Republicans discussing wildfire risks. At times, both parties even cited the same research. Here's Hageman.
3: Our prediction that the roadless rule would devastate large swaths of the interior West have in fact been confirmed by a 2021 Johnston study showing that roadless areas have burned at disproportionately higher rates despite being cooler and moister.
2: But Maxine Dexter, an Oregon Democrat, pointed out that the foundational finding of the Oregon State University study was more complex than Hageman claimed.
4: Roadless national forests in the American West burn more often and at a slightly higher severity than national forests with roads, but the end result for the roadless forests is greater fire resilience. And I think that's something that we all want.
2: In addition to this bill, Agriculture Secretary Brooke Rollins is spearheading an agency-level effort to rescind the rule. Caroline Yanez, Rocky Mountain Community Radio.
0: 2 years ago, Governor Jared Polis signed House Bill 1358, which expands a tax incentive credit for film, TV, and commercial productions that shoot in Colorado. For Rocky Mountain Community Radio, Aspen Public Radio's Reagan Mertz reports that this fall, the Roaring Fork Valley will host its first film using these credits.
5: Carbondale local Patrick Keller's film, Frick, will begin filming in the Roaring Fork Valley this fall. The budget was originally $1.6 million. Keller cut it down to just $300,000 and plans to use these tax credits to subsidize it. He said it was important to him to film in the Roaring Fork Valley.
6: It's a tip of the hat to how I was raised going to Roaring Fork High School. And, you know, as we've been moving through pre-production, there's been talks of Oregon and Kentucky and Washington. You know, I made the decision, I can't shoot this anywhere else other than my hometown.
5: Before shooting begins in August, he still has to finalize a cast, figure out lodging, set up meals, and nail down shooting locations like Roaring Fork High School, the base of Mount Sopris, or Carbondale's Main Street. For Aspen Public Radio, I'm Reagan Mertz.
0: The National Weather Service forecast for the Western San Juans calls for mostly clear skies tonight with a low around 40 degrees. Thursday should see increasing clouds with a high near 70. Thursday night, there's a 30% chance of showers with mostly cloudy skies and a low around 45 degrees. Friday should be sunny during the day and mostly clear at night. The high is in the mid-60s with a low in the mid-30s. This has been the news for Wednesday, May 27th. Thanks for listening. If you have a story idea or a news tip, call the news team at 970-728-3206.

Sometimes that's all you can do is bang your head for your mental health, especially after hearing the news and morning edition, right? It's better than popping pills, I guess. All right. Triple E here. KOTO Telluride, KOOK Ridgeway. Got some more music coming up for you. Top of the next hour, jumping Joey D. 60 degrees here at the Purple House on Pine. Here's the Kinks.

That's Los Indos by Genesis. I'm Triple E. This is KOTO Telluride, Colorado. Before that, I had The Who, The Kinks in there. I got about 24-ish minutes left. I'm gonna keep it rocking with some more music. Here's a little something for my honey bear. This is you too.

0: were you saying?
1: All right, that was Jane's Addiction. I'm Triple E, KOTO Telluride. Jumping Joey D's in studio for you next. Stay tuned for all that. Keep it rocking. A couple more songs here. Here's some Tom Petty.

All right, that was Tom Petty and the Heartbreakers. Triple E, I'm out of here. Jump Joy D's in studio. I'll leave you with, let's see, I got one more. Why don't you all lighten up? Here's the Beastie Boys.

All right, CODA listeners, what do we got going on here? This is Joey D. I'll be here till 11. It's 9 o'clock straight up. Listen to KOTO. In Telluride at 91.7, 89.3, and then 105 down valley. 100.3, 90.3 in Ridgeway and Ouray. 66 in the sun. How about that? I'll give you some weather, news, birthdays, all that stuff. Here's some G love. No, let's try that again.

All right, there's a little Mamba Tour with their song Salpica. We started the set off with Graham Parker, Local Girls, somebody that I used to know from Gotye, Mothers of Invention, Any Way the Wind Blows, we heard from the Freak Out release, and Portugal, The Man with Feel It Still in there somewhere. So we've got a C dot warning or whatever. They're doing construction for guardrail repair on Highway 145 at the Society Turn roundabout. That's going to go on from May 27th through June 1st. From 9 till 2 p.m., I suspect, each day. Plan for reduced lanes and congestion and a brief delay on those dates. That's, again, May 27th through the 1st, so that's a couple more days anyway into the 1st that you might have to slow down or expect delays at the roundabout. All right, what do we got going next here? We have about 67 degrees outside. Here's one from Mo, a song called Puebla.

I'll cut into some of this Derek Trucks, read you the calendar, and some other information. We got Thursday, May 28th, that's today. And birthdays include Gladys Knight, John Fogerty, Jim Thorpe, Fletcher Henderson, Shannon Campbell, Mark Emmerich, Rachel Gillette, Linda Knapp, John Kovar, Steve Kuhn, Grant McCargo, Doug McLaughlin, Pat Talmay, and Jerry Douglas, who you'll see, I'm sure, soon on that stage in the park. There is a celebration of life, of the life of Barrett Hubrigson. That's today, May 28th. Meet at the Town Park Pavilion at 11 a.m. Alex Paul of Birds of Play plays music in Mountain Village Heritage Plaza today. That's from 1 to 5 this afternoon. Tyrite Arts and TMVOA, as part of the One Square Foot Project, are hosting a special canvas and cocktails night tonight. That's Thursday tonight, May 28th, from 5 to 7 p.m. at the Tyrite Distilling Company in Mountain Village. 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The 90.3 FM Kook KOOK signal, that is. Tasty apps and beverages. Free Kook bumper stickers and live music. Sounds like a good one. Beyond the Groove Productions and the Tyrite Mountain Village Owners Association present Dory Freeman. That's tomorrow, May 29th, from 5 to 7 p.m. for Music on the Green series. And that happens at Reflection Plaza in Mountain Village. Groove with Brother Oliver and Max Henry. There's the brothers and their jazz duo, Opre Nova, playing live music at the Mountain Lodge on Friday, May 29th from 6 to 9 p.m. Also happening on Friday, tomorrow the 29th at 7:30 p.m. at Town Park Skate Park. Experience Impetus, a 45-minute site-specific movement performance utilizing the unique landscape of the skate park. Dancers use momentum, gravity, and interaction with each other to create a cycling feeling mimicking the energetic frustrations many of us are having or are feeling with the state of the world today. That's made possible through the support of Tyrite Arts, Tyrite Theater, and Tyrite Dance Collective. 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All ages welcome. Donations will be collected at the event. The next People's March is Saturday, the 30th of May. Seekers are Joss, Lifton Zolene, and Scott Upshur. Meet at 12 p.m., that's noon, at the San Miguel County Courthouse in Telluride. 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
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All programming and events will continue as scheduled. 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What do we got? After Jumpin' Joey D, that's me. You're going to get Colorado Playlist at 11. NPR Headline News comes in at noon. And Democracy Now! Will take you till 1 after that. DJ Bex, that's B-E-X-X, starts at 1. New Orleans Road Trip with Lugaroo from 3 to 5. All Things Considered from 5 to 6. We'll have the Kodo Community Radio News at 6. StoryCorps. 6:20, 6:30 is Story of Everything, What It Is at 7, and looks like we need a DJ at 9. Tomorrow morning, Coco and Gary, Yago. Morning Edition from 7 to 8, Kodo News again, the rebroadcast, Putumayo World Music Hour, and the Lucy Show will take you through the morning mañana. Guess we should find weather. Looks the same as it is today. A little cooler through Friday, Saturday, and Sunday. So we got 66 as a high today. Lows in the low 40s. No precip happening. Highs, lows again, probably mid-30s through Saturday, Sunday. And the same through Monday, so good 4-day forecast of sunshine and daisies. Let's see, what do we got here next? Some Neil Young.

0: There's a little jam with Edward from 1972, Nicky Hopkins, Ry Cooder, Charlie Watts, Mick Jagger, those cats. Before that, we heard Zap Mama. Started the set off with some Neil Young after the calendar and news, or I mean weather. 70 degrees right now in the sun. After Neil Young, we had Led Zeppelin from the Physical Graffiti album, Kashmir, Flaming Lips, the WAND.
1: Hey, Jerome, you ready on?
0: Corner Shop with Candyman. Ween had So Many People in the Neighborhood from their Quebec release. Shake Your Hips Live in Germany. And then Edward's Thump Up. Thrump Up. Yeah. That's what brought us up to here. How about some California honey drops?

0: sono un sacco, ma non c'è nessuno, scusate. Ero qui, non c'è nessuno. Ok, thank you.
1: That's Exercise. Exercise in C. From John Mayall. Jazz Blues Fusion from 1972. What do we have? 71 degrees still. It is 11 o'clock straight up here in Coto Land in Telluride, Colorado. Let's see. Remember the CDOT? They're fixing the guardrails over on the Society Turn roundabout. Starting yesterday and continuing at least through June 1st, it looks like 9 a.m. to 2 p.m. And you're going to have to probably slow down or wait. Hard to say which. Probably both. And yeah, so reduced lanes and congestion and brief delays. What else we got going? Anyway, it's been fun. 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
2: Hi, and welcome to the Colorado Playlist, where we get to explore the roots and branches of music in and from our state over the past many, many decades, from the superstars to some of the freshest new music. I'm Chris Kay. New music on the way from Ian Brighton and Downey Chase, a couple of emerging singer-songwriters in our scene. I'll also revisit some reggae from Inside the Mind and some alt red dirt country from the Barlow. And just for fun, no backstory really, the Freddie Henchy Band is one of the thousands that have come to Colorado over the decades. The band originally formed in Phoenix in the 60s as Freddie Henchy and the Soul Setters before first moving to L.A. and then to Boulder in 1971, where they opened a venue and stuck around well into the 90s. The band ultimately inducted into the Colorado Music Hall of Fame in 2019, along with Otis Taylor and the band Zephyr. Acoustic Junction formed in Boulder in the late 80s after singer-songwriter Reed Fail moved there from Boston. One from each to get us going. Get up off the funk from the Freddie Henchy Band. Welcome to the show.

One from 1991 and one from 1981. Acoustic Junction off of their debut, Love It For What It Is with Penny For Your Thoughts. A band that settled in Boulder in the late 80s. Freddie Henchy Band setting up shop in Boulder in those days with Get Up Off The Funk, recorded at Caribou Ranch, but never officially released. Ian Brighton has been in the scene for over 20 years. The Lions sax player has performed with The Motet, Devotchka, and others, and is currently with the Antonio Lopez Band, as well as his own project. Something new from Ian, featuring his 11-year-old son on drums. This is Hologram on the Colorado Playlist.

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One of the most popular bands to come out of Denver in the mid-90s, Five Iron Frenzy, on the Colorado playlist off of their 2021 album, Until This Shakes Apart. Renegades, the name of the song. That band emerged out of the metal scene. It was originally a side project for an industrial metal band called Exuminer. They put out their debut album as Five Iron Frenzy back in 96 and just played the Mission Ballroom in Denver on May 16th. So it may be a while before they make it back this way. They're heading off to Indiana and Michigan in June. New music this week on the Colorado playlist from Ian Brighton. Before that, his solo debut album is called Tree of Life. His album release show coming up July 5th at the Lions Community Church. Of course, now as we enter into the summer and fall season, it's being outdoors for live music that gets us all excited. And there are plenty of chances for us to do that here over the state over the coming months. I've built a list of over 100 events and festivals that you can find on the concert series and festivals page at ColoradoPlaylist.com. The Grand Mesa Songwriter Festival kicks June off the weekend of June 5, 6, and 7 in Cedar Edge, and the Bacon and Bourbon Festival hits the final weekend in June in Keystone. I'll be taking part in that one with my band. Looking forward to it. On the way to New Folk from Downey Chase and some Northern Colorado reggae from Inside the Mind, next on the Colorado Playlist.

And welcome back to the Colorado Playlist. Reggae's got a long history of popularity in our state. Reggae on the Rocks, as an example, launched back in 1988, and it's still going strong today. That show coming up August 22nd. Colorado's Judge Roughneck will be back on that bill. They've played it more than 20 times now. Inside the Mind emerged out of Northern Colorado in 2020 when they released their debut EP called Good Ideas. This one off of their most recent album is called Find a Way, and it features Shrub and Smoke Signals.

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From her album, The Bargain, Megan Burt on the Colorado playlist with In a Minute, along with a couple of bands out of northern Colorado, Musketeer Gripweed in there with the Ray Charles classic Hard Times, and one of the newest from Inside the Mind at the top. Megan's been hanging out with Lauren Freihauf in a new project called Road Pony. That fits in nicely with these guys, the likes of the Barlow. This is Factory or Prison.

They are the Barlow, Factory or Prison. They're newest here on the Colorado Playlist. They've been around a while now, since forming back in 2017. So about 9 years, I guess. Fronted by Shea Boynton. That band's had an impressive run over the years. Early on, they were pretty community-oriented. They were known to support fallen heroes families in Arvada, where they're based out of. Recently, my partner Claire and I spent several days visiting the Fraser Valley, where Claire got some amazing night sky pics, and I got to visit our friends at KFFR in Winter Park, celebrating 10 years on the air. They've got a big party planned for that coming up on June 6th, featuring Colorado's Shakedown Street, that to go along with their spring membership drive. You know, tuning into a local community station is one of the highlights of traveling around Colorado, all of which is now made entirely possible by you, by each of us who volunteer or contributes financially. We can get music anywhere today. It's all around us. It's hearing about communities like Winter Park, Fraser, Granby, Grand Junction, or Greeley, or Durango that make these stations so great and so unique. So thank you for your support. Up next, new music this week on the Colorado Playlist from Downey Chase.

And welcome back. I spend several hours a week finding and listening to new music from around the state, and I find too much to share with you here on the Colorado Playlist. Over the past 15 years, I've been building playlists of Colorado music on YouTube and Spotify, where you can find Colorado 2026, 100 songs from 100 artists and bands that got released so far this year that gets adjusted on a weekly basis so that I keep it at 100 songs. You'll find a link at the website. Downey Chase came into my view here a few weeks back. It's the project Boulder singer-songwriter Nick Lucier. He wanted to explore a more stripped-down approach to the music that his band The Brazen Youth was putting out. This is called Where Will I Go Now?

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Heavy Diamond Ring, Tennis, and Downey Chase stacked up in that set here on the Colorado playlist. Heavy Diamond Ring will hit Leadville, Aspen, Longmont, Estes Park, and Denver during the month of June. Tennis recently wrapped up their 15-year career. I got to one from them off of their 2020 album, Swimmer, there in the middle of the set. Downey Chase, in the meantime, is in Europe. He won't be back to Colorado until September. Thanks for tuning in this week. The Colorado Playlist is a presentation of Rocky Mountain Music Network. I'm Chris Kay. 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And join me every Sunday for the Hot Spins Report on the Colorado Playlist Facebook page. Brian Claxton is the bassist in the band The Burrows, and his wife is the drummer in that band. But he's more well known as a drummer. On his sophomore solo release called Here Goes Nothing, he pivots back to the bass. This is Music for FM Transmitter. Thanks for listening, and have a great week.

0: Live from NPR News, I'm Lakshmi Singh. The U.S. and Iran may have a temporary agreement on extending a ceasefire and reopening the Strait of Hormuz. Negotiators have been working on frameworks for ending hostilities that the U.S. and Israel began with Iran in late February. Meanwhile, Treasury Secretary Scott Bessent says the U.S. continues to exert economic pressures on Iran. He's slated to lead the White House briefing today. The Justice Department has opened an investigation into the writer E. Jean Carroll over alleged perjury tied to her civil lawsuits against President Trump. It's the latest Justice Department probe to target a perceived enemy of the president. Here's NPR's Ryan Lucas.
1: The Commerce Department's inflation...
2: The investigation into E. Jean Carroll is being handled by the U.S. Attorney's Office in Chicago. That's according to a person familiar with the matter who spoke on condition of anonymity. The investigation is examining whether Carroll committed perjury in a deposition tied to civil lawsuits she brought against Trump. Carroll won a $5 million civil judgment against Trump for sexually abusing her decades ago, and another $83 million judgment against him in a defamation suit. The Justice Department did not respond to a request for comment. The investigation is the latest launched by the Trump DOJ against the president's critics or perceived political adversaries. Ryan Lucas, NPR News, Washington.
0: California Democratic Governor Gavin Newsom has signed a bill to ban law enforcement from interfering in elections ahead of the state's primary next week. The bill was authored after California sheriffs seized hundreds of thousands of ballots earlier this year. From member station KVCR, Madison Ahmed has details.
3: The new law makes it a crime for law enforcement authorities to seize ballots from election officials. It also bans them from accessing voting equipment and lists without a court order. Newsom says the law strengthens election integrity amid challenges from local and federal officials.
4: We have to clarify the rules of engagement. That's why this legislation is important. There are fines associated with this and jail time, 3 years.
3: The fine for taking ballots is $1,000. In February, Riverside County Sheriff Chad Bianco, who's a Republican and running for governor, seized 650,000 ballots from a vote to redraw the state's congressional map to favor Democrats. For NPR News, I'm Madison Ament in San Bernardino.
0: The U.S. Supreme Court is siding with a black death row inmate in Mississippi who alleges his case was handled by a prosecutor with a history of dismissing black jurors for discriminatory reasons. Terry Pitchford was 18 when he was sent away for killing a grocery store owner. He is now 40. Pitchford's case has been making its way through the legal system for some two decades. And today, the nation's high court ruled in Pitchford's favor by a vote of 5-4. From Washington, this is NPR News. Temu, the Chinese online retailer, is looking at a 200 million euro fine in the European Union for unsafe toys and electronics. An investigation finds Temu failed to protect customers from certain products that were not up to EU safety standards. Temu says it is reviewing the decision carefully. Men's world number one Yannick Sinner has crashed out of the French Open after battling with extreme heat. He is not the only tennis player to have struggled, with another collapsing the day before. NPR's William Jones with details.
5: Jakub Menchik pounded a forehand to wrap up a five-set marathon win against Argentine Mariano Navone. He immediately dropped to the clay surface. Temperatures at Roland Garros had risen to above 90 degrees. After receiving treatment for severe cramping, Menchik was escorted back to the locker room on a wheelchair. He later addressed the media.
6: To be there for more than 4.5 hours, that's just insane, you know, and even with the breaks that you don't have that much time.
5: Men's world number four Novak Djokovic is questioning whether play should be pushed to later in the day.
7: Certain days that you have extreme heat and conditions, then maybe that's something to consider.
5: The French Open is being played as an extreme heat wave has been sweeping across Western Europe. William Jones, NPR News.
0: Inflation shifted in the wrong direction. The Commerce Department's out with a new report showing an annual inflation rate of 3.8% last month compared to a year earlier. It's NPR.
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0: Hello, everyone. It is your favorite county, San Miguel County, here yet again for our monthly radio show, County Lines, featuring your communications coordinator, Megan Knowles, a.k.a. MK Ultra, and
1: Jared Biggs, deputy county manager, and also known as DJ JP.
0: Today we additionally have a special guest. Would you like to introduce yourself?
2: Sure. Hi, everyone. I'm Shannon Armstrong. I'm the San Miguel County Emergency Manager.
0: Welcome, Shannon. Thanks for joining us.
2: Thanks for having me.
0: Yeah. So we're a week late. I'm sure everyone noticed and we're like, where was the county last week? But, you know, holiday weekend, etc. There was a lot going on. So
1: holiday weekend, staff training.
0: Staff training.
1: We had a whole lot of things going on. We were all out in Norwood. It was a great time. And we thank you for the interruption to your regularly scheduled programming. So
0: I don't know what's usually on at Thursdays at noon, but
1: I would guess Democracy Now.
0: Oh, but yeah. Sorry, Amy Goodman. She gets enough airtime. Anyway, thanks for hanging out with us here today on KOTO online or on the airwaves. We've got quite a lot of stuff to get through with you today. We've got some of the usuals. We'll go through some job opportunities, some board vacancies, some other fun events that are taking place. But the big thing we want to talk about today is kind of what everyone wants to talk about all of the time right now. And that's what Shannon is here to tell us about. And that's wildfire. In case you haven't guessed, couldn't guess, we've got all, the county is really focusing in, zooming in on wildfire preparedness this year. Shannon, do you want to tell us a little bit about it? What are we working on?
2: Well, so first of all, wildfires is definitely one of our priorities year-round and has been for a long time. But this year with, you know, just the conditions we're seeing, the drought conditions, and our forecasted weather, it, you know, we just decided to throw in a little extra effort this spring, this past winter. And so there's a lot going on. That's a good point, actually.
0: I just received a text from Laura Colbert, whose DJ name I can't remember right now.
1: Yeah.
0: Laura, what's your DJ
1: name? I can't remember. Anyway. Yeah,
0: anyway.
1: We all know Laura.
0: We all know Laura. Anyway, reminding us of a wildfire preparedness event that is a co-hosted event with the library, the county, Telluride Fire, and the West Region Wildfire Council. That is taking place at the Wilkinson Public Library at 1:30 p.m. on Monday, June 1st. And there's a Spanish language version of that later that
2: so
0: day. Is there?
2: That already happened.
0: Oh, it already happened. Sorry.
2: Yeah, this one coming up is actually our second event that we've put on. The last one was mid-May. That one did have live interpretation, which was awesome. This one, unfortunately, is just going to be English only, but the information is going to be the same. And I'll be talking through our evacuation planning, what the public can expect if we were to have to evacuate, you know, the town of Telluride or Mountain Village or somewhere else. You know, what they can expect from us, what we would expect of the public, where to go, what the routes are, how to receive information, all that good stuff. And then West Region Wildfire Council will be talking about home hardening, how to mitigate your home against the risk of wildfire and keep your home standing if something does blow through. So it's a great event. It's a little over an hour and a half. We had a great turnout last week or at the last event, anyways, a couple weeks ago. And so come on out June 1st at Wilkinson Public Library at 1:30.
0: Awesome.
1: Well, I think one of the aspects we wanted to talk about a little bit, make sure the radio listening public knows, you know, that program is exhaustive. Like, it's going through all the things. And so one of the things we like to do here is just talk about, hey, what are the things people should think about, right? I've had Commissioner Waring has come and just kind of said, you know, does everybody have your go bag? Does everybody have the app? Does everybody do these things? Yeah. And so I think in times like these, I think a lot about, hey, what am I doing for myself? And how can we share that to make sure others are doing for themselves as well? So so how has that been going for you this spring, Shannon? And I know you're working with kind of a broad team, including Megan, to get the word out as much as possible. But really, what are those basic steps? If somebody just got here, somebody landed in Telluride today and said, what do you mean, Jared? What do you mean, Shannon? What should I be prepared for? Where would you start them?
2: Yeah. So personal preparedness is something we've really been hitting hard this spring and starting last summer as well. But it's just that. It's having your own personal plan for yourself and your family. And when I say plan, I mean know how to get the information. So be signed up for the alert systems that are relevant to you. So if you, you know, live in Placerville but you work in Telluride, make sure to sign up for the county alert system as well as the town of Telluride alert system. So that way you get notifications of incidents that are affecting both areas. Have a plan, you know, to reunify with your family. So if you have kids in school or kids that are in summer programs, know who to contact there, know what their plan is so that you can get, you know, reunified with your kids, and then you can head out of town if there's an evacuation or something like that. And then also, yeah, you brought up earlier having a go bag. So just being prepared with the things that you would need if you have to be out of your house for, you know, anywhere from a couple of hours to a couple of days or even longer than that. So, you know, change of clothes, extra shoes, extra medications, extra medical devices or extra batteries for your medical devices, that kind of thing. And it literally is a go bag. So we do tell people have these things packed, ready to go, sitting by your front door or your garage door or in your car, somewhere that makes sense. So you literally just grab it and go. Another thing that I'm really pushing this spring is know where to go. Mm-hmm. And how to get there, and alternate routes, because if we have something towards Placerville and, you know, people can't get to Norwood or can't get to Highway 62 to go to Ridgeway, but the place that you're going to stay is in Montrose, knowing that you're going to have to route yourself south through Cortez, Dolores, back up through the basin or over Red Mountain, just be expected it's going to take extra time, but you're still going to be able to get to where you want to go. Mm-hmm. So know your routes, know how to get where you're going, and have a plan if you have the means to stay somewhere outside of county, whether that's a hotel in Montrose or friends and family in Cortez or, you know, whatever your situation is. Mm-hmm. So those are kind of the big ones.
1: Yeah. You mentioned in that, in what you were talking about, alert systems, mm-hmm. right? Mm-hmm. And so we have a county alert system, and I think you mentioned we may have one or two other alert systems, mm-hmm. that other local jurisdictions, the town of Telluride, the town of Mountain Village, and so having those alert systems and having them, do those key off of zip code data? Do those key off of, like, how do you get that right message out to that right group?
2: Mm-hmm. So the county uses a system called Genesis, and we've branded it as SMC Alerts or San Miguel County Alerts. And it's actually an opt-in system. So you go to the website at sanmiguel.genesis.com and put in your information. You create an account, and then your address is required. And so you can put in multiple addresses, your home, your work, friends and family addresses, cell phone, landline, all that fun stuff.
1: Mm-hmm.
2: And so when we send out an alert on our side, on the back side, we actually pull up a map, and then we can either, you know, draw a boundary around the area that's affected, or we can select predefined areas. So we have our fire department or our fire district boundaries preloaded, and a few others, water commission, that kind of thing. And so when we send out an alert, it's specific to the area that's impacted. And so that's why it's so important for you to put your address in there, because if you happen to live within that boundary that we've selected, then you will get the alert.
1: Right.
2: And the same thing with the town of Telluride and town of Mountain Village. They have their own systems through different softwares, but they work very similarly. And actually, Mountain Village is just transitioning to a new one. They were using ReadyOp. They've now transitioned to Everbridge. And so if you live or work in Mountain Village and you haven't signed up yet, please go to their website, sign up, put your information in. Their system works very similarly to ours.
1: Now, again, San Miguel County underlies all of this. Mm-hmm. So if you were signed up for the county but not maybe signed up for, mm-hmm. Mountain Village, I'm assuming we work closely with Mountain, mm-hmm. Village if these kind of events were to occur. So there might be a little duplication if you are signed up, but if you're only signed up for one, you might not completely miss, right? Mm-hmm.
2: Yeah, and we use ours for different things. So the town of Telluride and town of Mountain Village, they will push out alerts for, you know, road closures or street closures, mm-hmm. things that are, you know, only specific to their jurisdictions. From the county side, we won't push that out, at least not through our system, because it's not relevant to the majority of the people, right. in our database. But when it does come to an emergency, Yes, we, all of the PIOs get together. We all make sure that our messaging is the same and is consistent, and it all goes out through all of our systems. So yes, there will be likely some duplication, but it's better to be over alerted than under alerted in those emergency situations.
1: Well, and I seem to remember that last week I got an alert on Friday. And it was about some traffic snarls, right?
2: Yes.
1: So can you kind of tell us, that's like a great example. It's really recent.
2: Mm-hmm.
1: So how did that kind of engagement work? Because I'm just thinking back of my time in San Miguel County, and I'm like, fortunately, and I'm going to knock on wood here, it hasn't been wildfire related, right?
2: Mm-hmm.
1: It has been a lot more rock slide, traffic issues, those kind of things. But I think about that example from last Friday where we had a problem and we acted, and I think hope that it really served the motoring public in a lot of ways. So
2: yes, so for something like that, that does impact thousands of people and people traveling through the county, we will send out an alert to everybody in our database, to the entire county, and even portions of Montrose County. Because we know, you know, people are driving through. We don't know where they're going, but we want to make sure that they're aware that there's going to be a big impact to their traveling day.
1: Mm-hmm.
2: There have been a few alerts in the last couple years regarding wildfire, but they've been very, very small, very targeted, you know, just a couple of houses that need to be evacuated. Stuff like that, we're probably not going to send out to everybody because it doesn't impact everybody, and we don't want to cause confusion, but the people that need the alerts will certainly get them. But something like, you know, Highway 62 being shut down for 6 hours or whatever, that's a big impact to a lot of people. So,
1: well, it was great for me because I got that alert, and then I almost immediately got a call from a department director who was like, I'm in Ridgeway, what should I do?
2: Mm-hmm.
1: And, you know, and we navigated folks on 58P and over Hastings Mesa in some respects. Some other people we said, hey, if you can work from home, just do it today. But but I see a lot of function and use of those alerts every time I get them.
2: Mm-hmm.
1: And so, you know, it's one thing I'm super appreciative of the team that's working on this on every day. And it becomes really valuable every time I get one. So you and I were walking over here and you mentioned fire. Right. Your bookended weekend of first was a house fell off a truck, and the other
2: right.
1: side of the weekend, we actually did have a fire. And I think a lot of folks, we have a lot of things happen, particularly in West End, that we don't necessarily hear about on the East End. So I wanted to give you an opportunity to kind of talk about, hey, yeah, it's happening and the season is here. So
2: So Monday afternoon, we actually had four different little fire starts. In our county, and it was because there was a cell that blew through. There was some lightning, and, you know, lightning starts wildfires around here. Fortunately, we were able to get crews into each of them, and some of them just kind of burned out and fizzled out, and they just did mop up. But others, you know, there's a little bit of work involved. None of them spread very quickly or very large, again, because I think a cell rolled through immediately afterwards and put some moisture on them. But yeah, it was, Monday was busy. We had Egner fire out, we had Nord fire out, Telluride fire went out, and then we had two or three BLM crews, I think, as well. And yeah, for, you know, little things like that, we're not going to send out notifications or really even put it on Facebook because they're kind of non-events. But we do certainly keep an eye on them, and if they get bigger, then we start to pay a little bit more attention. But yeah, that was a fun day. It was busy.
1: Keep you hopping, and and that is what we really appreciate about you, Shannon. I seem to recall you got Emergency Manager of the Year award.
0: I was gonna say award-winning award-winning Shannon Armstrong.
1: I mean, it is great to have an award-winning emergency manager on our team. But I do really thank you for the effort, and I know that you're putting a lot of that, investing a lot of that on the backside, and it doesn't necessarily get seen, right?
2: You know, that's okay. I don't need to be in the spotlight. I just want to make a difference. So.
1: And you do every day. So what other questions did you have, Megan?
0: Not questions per se, although I'm sure they'll come up. I wanted to make sure we talk about our new hub, the new online hub, Living with Wildfire. And I wanted to talk about our public information campaign in case For some of you listening online, Shannon's voice might sound a little familiar, and you'll probably be hearing much more from her this summer as the county, along with the Sheriff's Department, we've been working on little blurbs that play after the KOTO news to give you all an update on wildfire, not status per se, but just something to think on for the week. We're kind of working week to week with different concepts of what does home hardening look like? What should be in your go bag? Where are the evacuation routes? How do I sign up for these alerts? Just a bunch of tiny little things that add up to make you better prepared should an event like that take place. So if Shannon's voice sounds familiar, that's probably why. You'll be hearing more from her. And I do want to direct everybody to our new website. Can you tell us a little bit about what all is on that website? What kind of resources folks might be able to utilize?
2: Yes. So the website was actually a joint effort between our GIS director, our natural resources director, and myself, because it became very apparent that we had such good information up on the county website, but it was on different pages and it was hard to find it. So we wanted to create a centralized hub. And so it's bit.ly/livingwithwildfire, something like that. It's on our website. but it's got everything wildfire related. So these public events that we're doing where people can actually come and hear us talk and interact and ask questions, those are up on the homepage. Fire restriction information is up there. And then also things that are relevant to like what we're talking about today. There's home hardening tips, and it will direct you to West Region Wildfire Council website for their home assessments. There's information on evacuation, on receiving the alerts. There's all sorts of good stuff. And here very soon, there's also going to be what's called a story map that ties back into our Community Wildfire Protection Plan, which we just finished. And that plan actually takes our county, breaks it up into different communities, not just, you know, jurisdictions, but neighborhoods that share similar features. And then it rates them for their wildfire risk and then comes up or lists at least mitigation projects to better protect those communities. And so the plan is not quite adopted, so it's not up yet, but that is going to be on the site once it is adopted. And so you'll be able to go to our site, you'll be able to click on that, go directly to the community that you live in, see the risk, see the data that went into it, and then see our recommended mitigation projects that you as a neighborhood can do, that we as a county are planning to do in years moving forward. So I think that'll be a really incredible resource for people to actually get a visual of why, you know, we're pushing this so hard, especially this year, because our wildfire risk is really pretty high across the whole county.
1: Mm-hmm. So. Yeah, I think we all feel it. I think we hit peak river already on the San Miguel, which is kind of astonishing because usually that's a June event, not a May event.
2: And much higher than what we've seen.
1: Significantly higher. Yeah, we peaked at 350-400, right, where we're usually averaging 500 at this point in the year. So I think it's just present in mind. And again, I think that online hub has so many tools if you don't know where to start, right? Mm-hmm. It's a great place to start. Get yourself signed up for alerts. Start doing a little research about what you can or maybe can't do. Mm-hmm. And getting involved, it has resources from West Region Wildfire Council. And, ultimately, that's been a really successful program over a number of years in having those professionals kind of go to your house and give you a little bit of a walkthrough of, hey, I think you could do this. I think you could do this. One thing that I would also mention, recently the county adopted wildfire ready code requirements. So our building department is now going to be checking for those things within building plans. So it is not just an acute issue for our county. We live this, we will be living this in our region. Frankly, we have been living this. It's just we're getting better at it, I think.
2: Mm-hmm.
1: So
2: yeah. And we're seeing unprecedented conditions.
1: Right. Mm-hmm. So. Mm-hmm. Yeah, that continues to be a thing. I hope we all love biking because the skiing's getting thin.
2: Right.
1: So what else? Is there anything else happening in your neck of the woods, Shannon, that the folks out in Radio Land should know about?
2: Well, we have been, or I have been working with the Telluride Foundation, and we have started a COAD that stands for Community Organizations Active in Disasters. And that's basically a consortium of all of the, you know, nonprofits and other entities in our county that provide services to people. And so what we're doing is we're just, you know, outreaching, getting those folks under one umbrella, streamlining the communications, and so that when we do have some big incident and we need to get resources to people quickly, whether that's money, whether that's donated goods, food, that kind of thing, that we can do that much more quickly and much more effectively. And so that's been several months in the works now. I'm working with April at the Telluride Foundation on that. And it's really cool to see just, you know, the excitement and the engagement that we've been getting. And I think it's just going to be incredible for our community. We're, our focus right now is San Miguel County, Ouray County, and then the west end of Montrose County.
1: Mm-hmm.
2: Because, you know, really we're all one community. And yeah, so I'm excited. We're doing that. And if you are listening and you haven't gotten an email from us and you'd like to be involved, please reach out to me and we can get you on the list. Our next meeting is coming up in July, and then I'm hoping to get some trainings to folks, you know, just so they're kind of familiar with how we run incidents and what their role would be. And yeah, so we're just moving forward with that, and I'm super stoked about it.
1: Well, I've got friends. They're going to come to town, mm-hmm. and they might be camping.
2: Mm-hmm.
1: What should they be watching out for? Are we under any fire restrictions, Shannon?
2: My favorite topic. I have a love-hate relationship with fire restrictions. So currently, all privately owned unincorporated land within the Egner Fire Protection District is under Stage 1. So that means no open burning, no, you know, using torches or anything like that without the correct safety equipment. Currently, nowhere else is under restrictions in our county. That being said, the Tres Rios BLM field office, which manages most of the public land, again, out kind of towards Egner in the western half mm-hmm. of our county, they are moving into Stage 1 as of tomorrow.
0: Oh, okay.
2: Yep. And so usually once our federal partners start moving, then the momentum picks up a little bit, and we'll start putting restrictions in place across the county.
1: Yeah.
2: Now, for folks that don't know how the fire restriction process works, there's actually a lot that goes into it. For starters, our county is about 67% public land, mm-hmm. and that is broken up between two BLM field offices and then the GMUG, so the Grand Mesa, Uncompahgre, and Gunnison National Forest. And then, of course, there's private land all interspersed with that. And so when you look at it on the map, it's really a patchwork of different land managers and different owners. And so when we start thinking about fire restrictions, we all want to move in the same direction and at the same time to reduce confusion, because there are certainly places where, you know, we could put fire restrictions on privately owned land and somebody, you know, can't have a campfire or whatever, but they can literally step across their property line onto BLM or forest and have a campfire. So we do that very mm-hmm. deliberately. As far as the actual decision-making process, there are tons of inputs. We're looking at the actual fuels data. So how dry is the fuels? We've got our low flashy fuels like the grasses, and then we've got our 1,000-hour fuels, which are those bigger, you know, 6-inch mm-hmm. round trees. So we're looking at the fuels. We're looking at our upcoming weather. We're looking at any upcoming events. Are there going to be a lot of people around? We're looking at, have there been fires started by humans in the last few weeks? Number of resources. You know, have our federal teams or our deployable local teams been deployed, and are they now out of the area and we're a little bit resource thin? So there's a ton of input. You know, it's not just a kind of a knee slap decision.
1: Yes.
2: We really think very hard about it. Once the decision is made, like I said, we all try to move in the same direction at the same time. We work with our counties as well, or our neighboring counties, federal partners, state partners, blah, blah, blah. Everybody gets on a call once a week and we discuss it and move forward. And so I'm predicting that those calls are going to start here pretty soon. especially knowing that Tres Rios is moving tomorrow. So stay tuned. I have a feeling that we're going to be putting in Stage 1 here pretty quick, but we'll see.
1: I appreciate that. And I think it goes without saying, as you said, Shannon, we aren't making these decisions willy-nilly. Mm-hmm. We're being very careful, cautious, mm-hmm. weekly, if not bi-weekly meetings that are happening. Mm-hmm. And we are really taking this seriously. And frankly, we have a little bit of a difference between kind of our West End county mm-hmm. and our East End. And, yep. and what we see over there a lot of times then works its way up the hill.
2: Mm-hmm.
1: And so, you know, those are really good things. And I think about when I do see people with campfires out, and I know there's a restriction, you know, I try to gently remind them that there are restrictions without getting into any sort of altercation or fisticuffs. But it is one of those things. I think this year it's going to be something we're all aware of.
2: Mm-hmm.
1: I right now I assume drone show, right? On the 4th of July. Pretty safe bet.
2: Safe bet, yeah. No official word yet. But.
1: No official word. However, I'm pretty sure that we will be having a great drone show. And, you know, we've got our events coming up, right? Mm-hmm. We've got Bluegrass. It's on the horizon. We just got through Mountain Film. And, you know, we know people are... Regrettably, I went into the city last weekend, and there was just lines and lines of campers headed out. So, I hope that folks know where to, and now you do, go get some resources, look up where we're at, and, you know, find all of that. And I thank you, Shannon, for your ongoing efforts therein. So,
0: thank you, Shannon. Oh, and I did want to share that bit.ly link for our new Living with Wildfire mm-hmm. online hub, and it's bit.ly/ all lowercase SMC Wildfire Info. INFO. So if you haven't checked out that website yet, folks, please do so. Thank you so much, Shannon, for joining us and for all of your hard work on the hub and the co-ed and the myriad of things that you do. She's the one who's keeping us safe, y'all. So if you see her, high fives.
2: Well, thank you guys so much. This has been fun, and I look forward to coming back.
0: Thank you.
1: Thanks, Shannon. Well, what else do we have on the menu today? What other county lines do we have to discuss? DMV to go,
0: coming back to town.
1: That's usually a really successful program. DMV to go, it's going to be on the 9th of June at 5 p.m. at Wilkinson Public Library, as kind of usual. So if you need to get a driver's license picture... I have to wear my glasses when I go do that anymore. Oh. So take your glasses if you need them to the DMV to go. And so that's always a successful event, and I always appreciate our clerk's office does a lot of work to help
0: Michael
1: make that
0: Wazinski.
1: Happen. So
0: please note that if you are wanting to utilize those services, go online and double check. I think it's just by... double check what services are offered. It is not the full gamut of DMV services. For instance, you cannot come take your, you know, driving test at the library, which would be cool. However, it's not offered at this time.
1: It's really the renewal process.
0: It's more of the renewals, etc. But if you, you know, want to save yourself a trip to Montrose, check it out. It's a pretty great service, and I feel like it's been utilized pretty heavily since Michael started bringing it to town.
1: For sure. I think it's a great option, and go get it. What else do we have? Couple things that are coming up. I did want to mention last night the Board of County Commissioners had a meeting in Placerville. We have a couple of meetings in Placerville every year, kind of a community listening session. I want to extend my appreciation for all the folks who attended last night. We had some really good attendance. A lot of good discussion. We discussed all kinds of things from roads to parks to... and one of the big things that was on the menu last night was Telluride Fire Protection District. They have some plans to do kind of an upgrade to station number 3 down there, including both some new training facilities and some remodel of their space down there. And so that was a really good... They did a fantastic job. They've put a lot of the renderings and other plans onto their website. So if you have questions about what TFPD's doing down in Placerville, they've posted up on their website some really good stuff. And we as the county, we actually own the piece of property where the fire department is, so we have a little bit of a role in making, you know, getting this thing ready and going through approvals, not let alone the land use approvals. And so I think we're going to be soliciting some feedback. I know Mike Bordogna, our county manager, is working on a survey to our Placerville community members to get their sentiments, get their pros, their cons, and some feedback. So we can make this the best fire station / training facility improvements as possible. So, but I do want to give a lot of kudos to Telluride Fire Protection District, John Bennett, and I can't remember Chelsea's last name, but she did a fantastic presentation last night. We should have it on YouTube if you wanted to go watch it as well.
0: Oh, yeah,
1: that's so,
0: right.
1: So a lot of moving parts, but really good progress down there. So, what else? We've got some other items that are coming up in the next commissioners' meetings. On the 3rd, we will be hearing a few things that are coming up in terms of land use, and that includes some amendments to footprint definitions, if you ever wanted to get in the weeds.
0: People do. Some people do.
1: Some people do.
0: This is, to be clear, at the county commissioners meeting or the planning commission meeting?
1: I think we've got a little bit of a mix. The footprint definition is at the Board of Commissioners meeting next week.
0: Great.
1: The big one is accelerated housing review process. That is a process where we're trying to comply with a state law that requires us to have accelerated housing review. If affordable housing is 50% or more of a project, that we would the state calls it a fast track. We call it accelerated review of a project to proceed through planning approvals. And so I just want to be super clear about that. That doesn't mean you get to skip any of the regular old steps. It just means we have to, as a staff, work through them expediently within 90 days. So that's one of the things that will be on the menu next Wednesday. And we'll have some good discussion at the Board of Commissioners meeting about that. If we are able to get that done, we may be able to get some incentive grant dollars, but I don't think that we're really chasing it that hard if it's really not cooked. And mm-hmm. so we'll see how that goes next week. I think it'll be fun. I have been in the middle of a lot of sessions with our work group on that, and there's been a lot of good community input, and so I'm excited to see what happens next week and hopefully see that through.
0: Cool.
1: Many other things on the agenda next week. That'll be published tomorrow.
0: Yes.
1: So I look at Megan for that because she clicks the yes button.
0: Because I publish it
1: on most weeks for that agenda. What else do we have coming up, Megan?
0: Well, I wanted to share there is an opportunity for some folks to perhaps get some money that was passed around to us that I wanted to make sure folks are aware of. I shared this to our social media presence yesterday, but if you're tuning in, the Colorado Community Action Association they're conducting some research on basic income, and they have a research project that's going to be taking place in a handful of counties, many of which are resort communities. So for certain families, they're asking for folks to sign up to see if they are eligible to participate in this research project. If you are selected to participate in this research project, there is an up to $13,000 one-time grant that would be offered to you. Again, there's a lot of stipulations. This is not a county-run or offered program. We just want to make sure folks are aware of this opportunity. Please note that you must make your household, not you, your household or family must make under 200% of the federal poverty level to apply, to be eligible. That is not the AMI locally here in San Miguel County. That is the federal poverty level, which is pretty different than the AMI. So keep that in mind. But for full details and more information, we have another fun bit.ly link for you. It's bit.ly/CCAASMC.
1: And that deadline is next Wednesday.
0: Yes, 6/3. The 3rd. Yeah. So if you're interested, please make sure you get that application done prior to the 3rd. How about the weed of the month? We got musk thistle. I was thinking to myself, wow, I feel like I've already done this one. I feel like we've already talked about musk thistle, but you know why? That's because I've been at my job for a year now.
1: Mm.
0: And it's been a year since I last talked about musk thistle.
1: I've always, I think it's a challenge, right?
0: What?
1: To this is a medium on the radio that sometimes is challenging visually. How would you identify a musk thistle?
0: My goodness. Funny you should say that. I will be distributing information on the musk thistle next week. Keep your eyes peeled, folks. I know we got a lot of Weed of the Month fans out there banging down the door wanting to know. It is a thistle. Therefore, it is purple, spiky. Leaves are, I don't know what the biological term is. Pointy? I know that.
1: Pointy, yes.
0: Anyway, I'll have a full description for you next week. I've noticed that there are a lot of thistles that are apparently very invasive and noxious, and I can't tell them apart. And I'm a pretty good plant identifier. I worked in a nursery for a long time.
3: Here we come.
0: Whoa! Let's go!
3: We're talking weeds.
0: Uh-oh. Claybrook Penn. Bootsy's Boombox has got something to say about it. Let's hear it.
4: We're talking weeds in the county.
0: Yes.
4: I'm a resident of... this is guest Mike.
1: Yeah,
4: okay. Oh, I just can't hear it. That's my problem. I'm a resident of Sawpit, and I came home yesterday to discover that I had been given a...
1: Gifted.
4: Gifted, in fact. A lot of papers, some of which were produced by some of my neighbors in Sawpit, but one of which is a book that was obtained from the county called... Called
0: Evil Weeds of the West.
4: It is. It's like it's not poisonous, but it's like
0: noxious,
4: something,
0: invasive.
4: Something. It may be invasive.
1: Yeah, I think.
4: Invasive weeds of Western Colorado.
1: Yeah.
4: It's a pamphlet that you all distribute. And I say pamphlet. This is a full book.
0: Yeah, yeah.
4: That has excellent photograph, visual representation of the weeds you don't want in your yard.
1: Well,
4: so thank you, San Miguel County.
0: Our pleasure.
1: I think. I want to give credit where credit is due, right? We do have a team who focuses on weeds. Julie Kolb and Janet Kask, our Parks and Open Space Director, and our whole Parks and Open Space team. And also Annika Christensen, who has been on this show.
4: In Norwood.
1: And they are always working to help folks identify, I think, the genesis of the Weed of the Month Club, right, is part of getting people knowledgeable. I'm
4: a member of a different Weed of the Month Club, but personally, I would like to shout out Susie St. Ange and Sarah Zugala in Sawpit, who do that for us.
0: Oh, yeah.
4: That's who put this information on my door.
0: Thanks, Susie.
4: And got also the sort of, again, I'm calling it the wrong name, but the invasive weeds of Western Colorado pamphlet for me.
0: There's a link to it in our social media link tree.
4: It is so helpful. If you really want to know what thistle looks like.
1: But I do want to throw down the gauntlet here a little bit. I want Megan.
0: What?
1: And I'm going to give you the assignment, right? I want you to...
0: He's my boss. I can't say no.
1: To give us a visual representation, an imaginative representation of the Weed of the Month on the radio.
0: Here's the thing,
4: y'all. Use your words.
0: I did. They were purple and pointy.
4: No, that's pretty good.
0: Thank you.
4: I would say stage, though,
1: purple,
4: less
1: pointy
4: purple.
1: Thistle. Yeah.
0: Less purple. No, they're more white.
4: Yeah, exactly.
0: They got the fluffy little white things. Those are the seeds that spread in the wind. And musk thistles can live up to 10 years. So if you see those, you got to get them the heck out of here. Otherwise, they're going to be hanging out in your yard for a decade, and nobody wants that.
4: If you're ever driving down Valley and you see somebody in the ditch just chopping away at things, that's me trying to get thistle out of my yard.
0: Just hoping for some high elevation asparagus.
4: I wish.
0: Ditchweed.
4: I wish.
0: That one hasn't come up.
1: Representation. An imaginative representation of the Weed of the Month on the radio.
0: Here's the thing, y'all.
4: Use your words.
0: I did. They were purple and pointy.
4: No, that's pretty good.
0: Thank you.
4: I would say
0: I
4: at this stage, though,
1: purple,
4: less
1: pointy
4: purple.
1: Thistle. Yeah.
0: Less purple.
4: You
0: now
4: don't
0: they're
4: see...
0: more white.
4: Yeah, exactly.
0: They got the fluffy little white things. Those are the seeds that spread in the wind. And musk thistles can live up to 10 years, so if you see those, you got to get them the heck out of here. Otherwise, they're going to be hanging out in your yard for a decade, and nobody wants that.
4: If you're ever driving down Valley and you see somebody in the ditch just chopping away at things, that's me trying to get thistle out of my yard.
0: For some high

0: I wish.
1: Ditchweed.
0: I wish. No, that one hasn't come over yet. That one hasn't migrated yet. Yeah. But I wish.
1: I actually did reach out to Julie Cole this week.
2: Yeah.
1: As I was preparing information to distribute next week about musk thistle. And I reached out to her and I said, Julie, do we have any native/non-invasive thistles?
3: Because yeah.
1: I feel like I'm doing a lot of thistle talk these days. And I don't know, like, can we make a blanket statement that if you see a thistle,
3: it's
1: get
3: bad.
1: Rid of it?
3: Yeah.
1: No, we have two native thistles. And apparently there's another varietal that is only located in Ophir.
0: And that's what I was going to say. When you get later in the summer and in the fall, like some of the pollinators really enjoy the thistle. Turns out there is a fun fact. There's a town in Utah called Thistle that was drowned underwater to dam some river or another for hydroelectricity. I wonder how that's going right now. All right. That's what I got for you, weed enthusiasts of Western Colorado.
1: Thanks, Claybrook. I mean, Bootsy, come back anytime. Bye.
3: Well, I expect every month, let's bring our tastiest, toastiest weed explanation on the radio.
1: Okay, now that I know this, I'm going to prepare for next month. I think next month might be toad flax, yellow toad flax, which is a very cute weed. So I'll be happy to provide you with a description of that. No, that's July. Doesn't matter. Whatever. I'll come up with something, y'all. Don't worry.
3: And if we want to have, like, children come explain it, too,
1: ooh,
3: that'd be
1: wonderful.
3: Ooh,
1: that's way more fun.
3: Yeah.
1: Calling Clyde or Willa Waring. Who's another Kodo child? What about your kids? Get your kids up
3: maybe
1: here.
3: They
1: summer.
3: Might, they might. Yeah. They might need something to do.
1: Yeah, probably. So. Well, they can come hang out with Dad at work. Let's talk about deed restriction reversion.
3: Deed restriction reversion, for those folks who are unaware, I hesitate to draw you in, but I do want to do a little bit of celebration. We have finished all the deed restriction reversions that were out on the table. Since last year, the county had gone through a pretty extensive process with evaluating the unincorporated county deed restrictions. And we got to a place where the commissioners made a call, passed a resolution to allow folks to revert to different versions of a deed restriction in certain circumstances. And we offered that. We gave everybody a significant window to review that. And I am elated to say we are done. We are done with all those documents. You can imagine any one home, we had to file a document to terminate the previous deed restriction and to implement another. And again, credit where credit is due. Our legal team did a lot of work on this. Megan responded to a lot of folks and helped demystify this process for a lot of them. Drea Ariza, our housing specialist, helped with that process as well. And frankly, our commissioners did a lot of outreach in their neighborhoods with folks answering questions. So a lot of kudos go out to our commissioners, Megan, Drea, Nancy, Maura, our friends and colleagues at SMRHA, Pam Schifrin. Mm-hmm. She did a heck of a lot of work, Teresa. Thank you all. It was a long process, but we feel like we hit the right notes and we're glad to be moving ahead. And I think we've got an SMRHA meeting next Monday, we'll be kind of talking about how we continue, because there is a continuing qualification cycle, that we need to proceed with. And we'll probably be doing that in the fall to, again, use those deed restrictions, those new ones that apply for some of these folks, to make sure that everyone continues to qualify for that deed restricted housing. So,
1: great. Thanks for the spiel. It's a pretty big deal, you guys. We received some, Jared already said this, but we received some community feedback, and our commissioners really took it seriously and wanted to make it right, wanted to do right by our community, and we're just pleased that we were able to do that, and thank you all for your patience, and we're really excited and happy that this is done, and the ship has been corrected, has been righted. Yeah, so
3: hopefully we're sailing from here.
1: We're right? Smooth sailing. Yeah. Not that there's much water to sail on this summer, but that's neither here nor there.
3: Well, and we need to go over.

0: our regular old feature on county lines. That is our job opportunity.
1: Who wants to work with us?
0: Who wants to work with us?
1: Don't we sound so fun? Come be our colleague.
0: I mean, Claybrook ran up here.
1: Right? To hang out with us. So
0: because we're that cool. We're it wasn't because she was excited about weeds. It was because we're cool.
1: Numero uno on the list, district supervisor for in the Road and Bridge Department. That's a it's a big job, and we're looking for somebody who's up for the challenge.
0: Yeah,
1: it's
0: it takes a lot of leadership in that shop. Mm-hmm. You know, our Deep Creek shop is, and our district is District 3, I believe, right? I can't remember. I get my districts mixed up. But it's the Deep Creek shop, you know, and you get to do anything from leading a crew to clearing our high mountain passes, rebuilding roads. And again, I want to stress this is leading a team, right? That's the primary focus of this job, you know, kind of coordinating with Ryan Rigetti, our road and bridge director, and leading the team here, particularly on the East End, doing team projects with our West End and our Norwood crews, and really just making sure our motoring public around the county have the opportunity. And I think a lot of that emergency alert I got last week, right? Mm-hmm. I got that emergency alert. I was able to detour because I was leaving town over 58P. And I will tell you, 58P was in really great shape.
1: Oh, yeah?
0: In part because of the duties of this role. So, you know, it is a lot of work. It's a big effort, but I think it's really rewarding when folks are really pleased with their roads, right?
1: Yeah.
0: And it's a great opportunity, and we look forward to, if you're thinking about this kind of business, if you're a great leader, that's really what we're looking for. So,
1: we have a couple other opportunities in the Road and Bridge Department.
0: Yep.
1: Heavy equipment mechanic, heavy equipment operator, and a light equipment operator. Then in the sheriff's office, we've got a correctional officer / emergency dispatcher that we're looking for, as well as a deputy sheriff of operations. And I'm sorry, I feel like we go over this every week or mm-hmm. every month. Can you clarify the difference between those two positions for us?
0: So the correctional officer, emergency dispatcher, or we lovingly call them CCS deputies, they are the ones who make sure and keep things covered at the jail and also do emergency dispatch.
1: Mm-hmm.
0: So it's kind of a hybrid role that works down in Ilium at our jail facility. And we've got a great team down there that does that work, and we're looking for a couple more members. The other one, the deputy sheriff for operations, that is kind of what you envision as your traditional road deputy, right? Driving around, doing patrols, checking on things. Sometimes you run traffic. You might grab a decibelometer and have to take some sound readings.
1: A decibelometer. That's a good word.
0: At a maybe a festival that happens, or maybe they have a big, very diverse job, and we appreciate the folks that we do have on our team. A lot of those folks have been with us a long time, doing a lot of great work, and we're looking for new team members. And that is one where if you are not post-certified, that is a minimum qualification of that job. We sometimes have the opportunity to send folks to academy to get that experience, and then come back to the county and work as these operations deputies. So,
1: cool. Within the parks and open space, we have a speaking of weeds that we were just referencing, noxious weed technician. This is a seasonal and part-time position, so you're not going to be working 40 hours a week, and you're not going to be working through the winter when the weeds are sleeping under the snow. But from now through October-ish, you can expect 20, 25, 30 hours of work.
0: Mm-hmm.
1: And this is being the people out, boots on the ground in the county, dealing with weed infestations.
0: Yeah.
1: Finding, locating the musk thistle and telling it to hit the road.
0: Yep.
1: You're the one making it hit the road.
0: Well, I did want to mention, because I got corrected, somebody's texting me feverishly.
1: Oh.
0: It's District 1. District 1 is here. District 3 is on the other side of the county. So
1: noted. Thank you.
0: In any case, we really hope that you want to come work with us, and you want to work with us 30 to 40, hopefully not 50 hours a week.
1: hopefully not.
0: But if that's a little too much for you to chew, or you want a little bit more leisurely engagement with the county, what else could you do, Megan?
1: You could come do some work for us and not receive financial compensation for it.
0: Also known as volunteerism.
1: Also known as volunteering. We have a, if you're somebody who is civically engaged and you would like to contribute more to your community, if you have a particular skill set that might work well in one of these board vacancies, this is a great opportunity for you. Folks who have specialized interests and care about doing what they can to help improve the our community to the best of their ability, this is a great opportunity for you. But also, you know, maybe you're retired and you don't want a full-time job. Maybe you already have a job right, and you just want to do something more to help. This is a great way to get your foot in the door. The number one opportunity that I want to highlight is our Board of Adjustment. We have one regular seat available on the Board of Adjustment. And Jared, what is the Board of Adjustment? What do they do?
0: So the Board of Adjustment, they hear kind of variances and other exceptions, right, to some of our codes. And so let's say a lot line, right? If you have to adjust a lot line because you just don't have room to build, they might hear that, right? And so it's really that board meets very seldom, but takes into consideration exceptions from rules that exist in the county, right? Mm-hmm. And makes a judgment to proceed. And so that is that board. Other really good ones, you know, one of our bigger ones, we do currently have a vacancy for one alternate for our planning commission. That's one of our most active and engaged boards. It is a statutory board to kind of administer our land use code and hear different land use cases that are coming up. And, in that alternate role, you would vote if there were, lack of a person, mm-hmm. if one of the regular members was not in attendance of any of those meetings. So,
1: right. So a little lower stakes.
0: We also have some other boards. Again, it seems to be a theme today. The Citizens Weed Advisory Board.
1: Oh my gosh, weeds, just keep coming up.
0: So if you're passionate about those noxious weeds, Claybrook? You can
1: Paging Claybrook.
0: you can go ahead and get on the Citizens Weed Advisory Board and talk about it in depth with our team. The San Miguel Basin Fair Board, we have one regular and one alternate position open. And then finally, our Open Space Commission. You have one regular and one alternate.
1: And what does the Open Space Commission deal with?
0: The Open Space Commission works with our Parks and Open Space team on planning, evaluating, and developing open spaces within our county. So some of our open space parks, properties that have what are called but have conservation easements and those kind of things. Mm-hmm. So it's all about preservation of open space within certain areas of the county where we either have some sort of restriction or covenant or something, or where, you know, a lot of this is long-term planning stuff too. So looking at where we need or we don't need, so on and so forth. So
1: great. Thanks, Jared. Well, folks, we've about run out of time.
0: I did want to make a quick plug that we know that property taxes were sent out. We've done a lot of collections. I got mentioned that we still have availability for our property tax work-off program. If you owe property taxes, it's a little tough because I think you're past the deadlines, but
1: hypothetically you might have this
0: don't hesitate to reach out next. Reach out our way ask about our property tax work-off program. So
1: cool. Yeah, give us a call at the county. I'll probably be the one answering the phone anyway, and I like to chit chat, so give me a jingle. DJ Bex is coming up next. We're going to play you our swan song here on our way out, and we'll see you next month. Bye, everyone.
0: Thanks, Megan.
1: Thanks, Jared.

Hello, hello, hello. This is DJ Bex, and you're in tune with KOTO and KOOK Ridgeway 91.7 and KOTO Translators K287CC Placerville, K207AS Telluride Pandora, K262DL Norwood, and K207AU Ophir. I hope you're having a lovely day out there. I know when I was driving in from Norwood, I was shocked by how hot it got because it's been kind of chilly the past couple days. But it's lovely just to have a hot moment going on. Thank you so much to Megan and Jared for talking about weeds, county stuff, all this really important things I was talking about with them while the music was playing that I wish we had known about the Norwood Library subsidizing weed killers. And I just think it's really important. There's a lot out there. This county does a lot for you. Take advantage of it. All right, we're going to get started here with a little bit of Bossa Nova. This is Mais Que Nada by Sergio Mendes.

right. I have the community calendar for you. It's 1:05 p.m. here in Telluride, Colorado. Thursday, May 28th. Happy birthday, Gladys Knight, John Fogerty, Jim Thorpe, Fletcher Anderson, Shannon Campbell, Paul Emmerich, Rachel Gillette, Linda Knapp, John Kavash, Steve Quinn, Grant McCargo, Doug McLaughlin, Paul Talmy, and Jerry Douglas. Happy birthday. Lots of birthdays today. And also a lot of things on the calendar. There's a celebration of life for Barrett Hubrigson today, Thursday, May 28th. Meet at Town Park Pavilion at 11 a.m. I know it's still going on. Go hug a loved one. Let them know you're happy they're here. And go celebrate Barrett Hubrigson's life at Town Park. Still going on. Alex Paul of Birds of Play plays music in Mountain Village's Heritage Plaza today, Thursday, May 28th, from 1 to 5 p.m. So if you don't like what I'm playing here in Kodo, go listen to Alex Paul. He's in Heritage Plaza. 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That's tonight, Thursday, May 28th, from 5 to 7 p.m. at the Telluride Distilling Company in Mountain Village. 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Beyond the Groove Productions and the Telluride Mountain Village Owners Association, TMVOA, present Dory Freeman on Friday, May 29th from 5 to 7 p.m. for Music on the Green series at the Reflection Plaza in Mountain Village. 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Groove with Brothers Oliver and Max Henry and their jazz duo Apre Nova playing live music at the Mountain Lodge tomorrow night, Friday, May 29th from 6 to 9 p.m. Let me tell you guys, lots of good music going on. Friday, May 29th at 7:30 p.m. at the Town Park Skate Park, experience Impetus, a 45-minute site-specific movement performance utilizing the unique landscape of the skate park. Dancers use momentum, gravity, and interaction with each other to create a cyclical feeling, mimicking the energetic frustrations many of us are feeling with the state of the world today. Ooh. 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That is tomorrow, May 29th at 7:30 p.m. at the Town Park Skate Park. The next People's March is Saturday, May 30th. Speakers are Joss Lifton-Zaline and Scott Upshur. 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
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And then some road work. CDOT will perform guardrail repair on Highway 145 at the Society Turn roundabout from May 27th to June 1st, from 9 a.m. to 2 p.m. Plan for reduced lanes, congestions, and brief delays. So just a heads up, if you're driving through the Society Turn roundabout, May 27th to June 1st, from 9 a.m. to 2 p.m., they're going to be performing some guardrail repair. So just be careful. Drive slow. Maybe give yourself some extra time. Find the full community calendar at KOTO.org. And now, the weather. Here at the Purple House on Pine, it is 76.1 degrees. It is summer. Up at the airport, it's reading 63 degrees Fahrenheit. This week, it's looking sunny. Highs up at the airport in the 60s and in the 50s, but mainly in the high 50s if it dips on down. And lows up by the airport are in the low 40s, high 30s. So about 10 degrees warmer everywhere else. But it's going to be nice and sunny. And it's a beautiful kickoff for June. And then coming up after me, I'm DJ Bex. At 3 p.m., we have the New Orleans Road Trip with Lou Guru. 5 p.m., All Things Considered from NPR. 6 p.m., Dakota Community Radio News. 6:20, StoryCorps. 6:30, The Story of Everything. 7 p.m., What It Is. And 9 p.m., unless Ben's already found a DJ, we're still looking for a DJ from 9 to 11. So if that sounds like something you want to be doing and you're a DJ trained, give Ben an email. All right, playing behind me. While I read the community calendar, La Lome, Hermanos Gutierrez, and Balthas. And now, we're going to go back to a little bit more bossa nova, a little bit of Portuguese music. This is Figa de Guiné by Mari Frost.

Those last songs, Figa di Guinea by Marie Froese, All That We Perceive by the Fevery Corporation, Écoute Chérie by Vendredi Sommaire, and Sober by Mahalia. And let's do Freeze Tag next. Terrence Martin. Enjoy.

Those last couple songs. Freeze tag, Terrace Merton. It ain't over till it's over, Lenny Kravitz. Which I was looking at the new 007 game, and Lenny Kravitz has a role in that, which was very exciting. And then this one, Dear Robbie, Via Farca Tuore, and Grand Gabin. We're going to do a little throwback, I think. Here's some Adele, Chasing Pavements.

Those last couple songs, Chasing Pavements by Adele, Dollar Bill Bar, Sierra Farrell, Someone to Call My Lover, Janet Jackson, and Skate. Silk by Silk Sonic, which is Bruno Mars and Anderson .Paak. We're going to stay on that little funky beat for a little longer with You Sexy Thing by Hot Chocolate.

It's almost 2 p.m. here in Telluride, Colorado. My name's DJ Bex, and you're in tune with listener-sponsored KOTO and KOOK, non-commercial, non-underwritten community radio stations brought to you through the generous support of its listeners. KOTO is licensed by the Federal Communications Commission to operate on channel 219, 91.7 megahertz from Telluride, Colorado, and on channel 288, 105.3 megahertz from Translator K287CC Placerville, channel 207, 89.3 megahertz from Translators K207AS Telluride, channel 207, 89.3 megahertz from Translator K207AU Ophir, and channel 208, 100.3 megahertz from Translator K262DL Norwood. KOOK Ridgeway can be found on 90.3 FM in the Ridgeway area. And just a heads up, I got a phone call that KOOK seems to be down. So if you're heading to Ridgeway and Ure, just a heads up. Hopefully it's going to be back up soon. 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We encourage your comments on all aspects of CODA programming. Thanks for listening. A heads up, CDOT will perform guardrail repair on Highway 145 at the Society Turn Roundabout, May 27th to June 1st from 9 a.m. to 2 p.m. So just plan ahead. There's going to be some reduced lanes, some congestion, and brief delays. All right, I've got the job line and some lost and found. And by some, I mean a load of lost and found. We are back on season. All right, for job line, San Miguel County is hiring. The following positions are full-time, year-round, and include competitive pay, flexible schedules, and a generous benefits package. They are looking for a light equipment operator, a heavy equipment operator, data collector or appraiser level 1, 2, or 3, a correctional officer slash an emergency dispatcher, a deputy sheriff, a deputy clerk, and a noxious weed technician that is a seasonal job. So to explore job opportunities, compensation, benefits, and to apply, go to www.sanmiguelcountyco.gov/jobs. 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Now for the lost and found. Found on May 16th, some AirPods by Fall Creek Galloping Goose Bus Stop. If you lost some AirPods at the Fall Creek Galloping Goose Bus Stop, get in contact with Kathy at 970-708-1223. On May 21st, lost was a Smathers plus Branson Southwest Needlepoint Design wallet. So if anytime after May 21st in the last week you found a Smathers plus Branson Southwest Needlepoint Design wallet, give a call to 518-225-9475. Also lost, another wallet, a Kavu Khaki wallet with cash and $10 and a credit card for Gavin. So if you found that wallet, give a call to Gavin, 970-318-0589. Again, that's Gavin at 970-318-0589. Also lost, another wallet that has cash in it and two credit cards. It's Joanna Brown's. If any of the credit cards are for Joanna. And you can get in contact with Joanna at 970-708-2406. Not a wallet that's been lost, but still lost. An iPhone 15 in a clear case. They lost it on the gondola. It's Devin's. So if you found an iPhone 15 in a clear case, give a call to Devin at 210-563-8497. Again, give a call to Devin. Well, it will probably be not Devin's phone, but someone who knows Devin at 210-563-8497. Another wallet that has been lost on May 23rd. It's a wallet. It's a men's wallet that has a compass on it. And if you find that, give a call to Sarah at 503-522-6110. Again, if you found a wallet with a compass on it, it's Sarah's, 503-522-6110. All right, this next one.
I need to do a little deciphering of the handwriting. Okay. Oh, a lost ring in town. It's a wide gold band with diamonds. It's yellow gold. If you found a ring, a diamond ring, it's Jen's. She would love it back. Give it back. That'd be so kind. Give Jen a call. 303-859-0331. Another lost wallet on May 26th for Jay Hughes. If you have Jay Hughes's wallet, give a call to 540-493-5978. Found, exciting, not lost, found. 2 days ago, Brittany Irvin's Gucci card holder. It's here at Coda. So if you're Brittany Irvin, you're missing your Gucci card holder, come over here to Coda. And last but not least, also found 2 days ago, Henry Sosa's debit card, and that is also here at Coda. So if you're Henry Sosa and you want your debit card, it's here at the station. All right, that's everything I have for the job line and the lost and found and for housing. Also as well, if you have lost something, give a call to the sheriff's office. There's a chance they may have it. People tend to bring it here or they bring it to the sheriff's. Also a great place to check, but lots of wallets that have been lost. So if you have any of those, or if you have found a wallet, give us a call. We can tell you if it's one of the ones on our list and we can get you connected. All right, the last couple songs we listened to were Chasing Pavements by Adele, Dollar Bill Bar, I think I already said that, Sierra Farrell, Someone to Call My Lover, Janet Jackson, I definitely already said these, Skate by Bruno Mars and Anderson .Paak, You Sexy Thing by Hot Chocolate, and Where Is My Husband by Ray. That song pumps me up. Behind me, we've been listening to some Opez, some Los Destellos, and La Lom. Now, we're going to switch on back and do some Mark Ronson, some Keown Starr, I Can't Lose. Enjoy.

those last couple songs. I Can't Lose, feat. Keone Star by Mark Ronson. 1901. Okay. Good morning. Even though it's 2:20. 1901 by Phoenix. The Palisades by Childish Gambino. And Vanille Fraise by L'Imperatrice. And now, Waiting For by Rum Gold and Jamila Woods.

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So he asked me how I'm coping, and I asked him if he noticed. I said, listen, boy, I'm focused. I said,

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1: The last couple songs. I Decided, Part 1 by Solange, Nouvelle Orleans by La Femme, I Want You Back, the Lake Street Dive cover, seeing that live in Town Park last year was incredible at Bluegrass, Pine and Ginger by Amindi, and this is Collateral Damage by Bernard.

Those last couple songs, Collateral Damage by Burna Boy, Point and Kill by Little Sims. Let me get the next song going. Okay. Point and Kill by Little Sims, Aya by Bebe. My name's DJ Bex. Next up at 3 p.m. is New Orleans Road Trip with Lou Guru. But before then, here's the Indigo Girls, Closer to Fine.

Once again, I've been DJ Bex. Got 5 more minutes with Orcas, now 4 more minutes with me. And one more song after this one. Those last 2 songs, Closer to Fine by the Indigo Girls, and this is Sur la Planche 2013 by La Femme. Thank you so much for listening. Right after this next song, which I have made a pact with myself that I only end on bangers, is New Orleans Road Trip with Lou Garou. And so up next, That Don't Impress Me Much, Shania Twain.

Thank you all so much for tuning in. And here comes Lou Guru with the New Orleans Road Trip. Enjoy.

Hey there, folks. Your ride is here. Cadillac is waiting. Jump in. We're headed down south. Kicking the show off with Misty Blues today. Gina Coleman fronting that group. They're out of Massachusetts, and they're on the road now, and they are won a bunch of blues awards and catching a bit of steam right now. Might want to catch them if you can. Misty Blues, Gina Coleman, the lead singer of that group. The album's With All Due Respect. And speaking of respect, thanks to DJ Bex for coming in and filling in. Great show. Certainly appreciate that. Welcome, folks. You're listening to KOTO and Telluride, KOOK in Ridgeway. We're live from Studio T. Lou 2 will be in here in a little bit. I'm DJ Lou Garou. We got the Bullhorns and the Cadillac, Chili Pepper lights on the dashboard. We got, I'm just using my olfactory senses at this point to figure out what we got going on in the Cadillac. Smells like, there's always a hint of gumbo. I mean, there's just always a hint of gumbo in the Cadillac. No matter how many times we clean it, it just kind of lingers, you know. So that's probably in the works. Some jambalaya, of course, some cracklings on the dashboard getting nice and hot and greasy. We're going to play a bunch of tunes as we head on down south. As you expect, we got a new one from Luther Dickinson and Willie D.E. I don't know if he goes by Willie Delaware or Willie D.E. I'm not sure about that. Speaking of Delaware, Jeannie Walker listening from Delaware. Thanks for tuning in. As always, we got some new tunes from Danielle Nicole. We're going to celebrate the birthdays that happened this week of Bob Dylan and Miles Davis. Miles and John Coltrane both were born in 1926. It's their 100th anniversary of their birth, and this week was Miles Davis's. John Coltrane's not until September, but we've been celebrating him throughout the year. We also got a new album out by Brother Wynton Marsalis, and he does a bunch of Louis Armstrong tunes. We'll be hearing from that. And a whole bunch of other stuff coming. We got a new one from Bonorama. A lot of good stuff coming your way, but we're going to go back to an oldie to get us cranked up because I feel like we got to tighten up. Here's Archie Bell and the Drills.

0: now, baby. Turn it up. Oh, yeah.
1: Sing it to him,
0: man. Turn it up. Come on. Turn up that, baby. Oh, yeah.
1: Come on, turn it up, baby. Come on.
0: Now, look here. I want that guitar to fall in on that. Turn it up now. Oh, yeah.

Oh, yeah. How about that? Brand new music from Willie D.E. I guess you could call him Willie Delaware. I don't know. It goes with a capital D and a capital E. And there's a rapper that goes by the name Willie D. So I don't think it's Willie D. I think it's Willie D.E. But let's just go with Willie D. And Luther Dickinson, of course, there. Tune called Watch Over Me. The new release, just out, 5 songs. It's called Sifatka, Part 1. And he's got a few different people helping him out, but that one had Luther Dickinson on it. Love that track. Prior to that, Sonny Rollins, the late, great Sonny Rollins, passed away just a few days ago at the age of 95. Legendary Sonny Rollins. That was a tune called Moving Out from, that's the title track of that album, first album he put out in 1954, Sonny Rollins. That album was remastered in 2009. There's a lot of great old jazz albums that are being remastered now, and if you can find those, the sound quality is just outstanding as you go back and appreciate some of the pioneers of jazz. Sonny Rollins, we're going to be paying tribute to him also in just a little bit more. Danielle Nicole, brand new track from her. She got, I think it's a couple of singles out. Tug of War is the name of that tune. The Reckoners, also brand new music from them. The album's called Where the Hell Am I? I think we all are asking that occasionally, almost every day. The track was called It Will Be Mine. So let's keep rolling here. Let's do another Sonny Rollins. So we heard Moving Out a couple tracks back. Killer track to start off the very first album. He had Kenny Dorham on that as well. I'm looking for the other players on that album. Can't quite put my hand on it, but we'll get back to that. Way Out West came out 3 years after that from Sonny Rollins, and he decided to do a Western thing. So here is Sonny Rollins doing a tune called I'm an Old Cowhand. Yippee-yay.

New music there from Andy James, covering Marvin Gaye's What's Going On. Great version of that. Before that, the birthday boy had his birthday back on Sunday. Bob Dylan turned 85. Highway 61 revisited. The classic. I just want to tell you, if you are a Ridgeway Ouray listener and you had to switch over to listening to us on the internet or some other form, we are back up. KOOK is back up. Huge shout out to Axel, the Axeman, always getting it done for us, the radio. Certainly appreciate everything you do, brother. Kook is back up. We had an internet outage, and he was on it. He's the man. Coming up here next, we've got this is a segment that we do occasionally on this show, have done down through the years, called Miles from Winton. And there are two careers, relatively similar sounds, with the trumpet styles somewhat the same, except when Miles obviously went off into the fusion and rock and everything else he went off into. And Winton has gone his direction as well with the Lincoln Center Orchestra, and but their careers obviously are parallel. And Winton is known to have famously cut Miles Davis, which you don't do to somebody like Miles, but a very young Winton decided to jump on stage and break into a Miles Davis show, never to be forgotten. So here we're going to hear from Miles and then from Winton. First is a remaster that was just redone. They're starting to, as I mentioned earlier in the show, they're redoing some old classic jazz releases and remastering them. So this is the track 4. This was originally done in 1959 with the Miles Davis Quintet that had Coltrane in it on this Prestige label. This is the track 4, and it's remastered. And then we're going to hear a brand new release from Winton Marsalis. He's got a new album out called The Wonderful World of Louis Armstrong. And we'll hear Hotter Than That. So here you go. Enjoy.

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Mr. Grinchell.

0: Well, we've got to slow it down a bit. Give you your community calendar. Got Lester Young and Oscar Peterson in the background taking us to Saint-Tropez. Sound like a good place to be right about now. I love that Hotter Than That track from Wynton Marsalis. Brand new album. The album's called The Wonderful World of Louis Armstrong. And he's with Vince Giordano on that album. That was the guy doing the scatting and kicking it. So, we'll tell you everything that's going on, but before we tell you that, let me tell you this. You're in tune with listener-sponsored KOTO, a non-commercial, non-underwritten community radio station brought to you through the generous support of its listeners. 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Lou, too.
1: Hey there, Lou.
0: Got some gumbo and some jambalaya and some cracklings on the dashboard as we're rolling down the highway.
1: Well, the cracklings are on the dashboard. If we put the gumbo on the dashboard, that would be a mess.
0: That could be a mess. That could be a real bad mistake. So, it is Thursday, May 28th, in case you're just waking up, scratching your eyes, digging out from under your rock up on the Judd Wiebe. There are some birthdays today. Looks like there's some important ones. You want to read those?
1: We have quite a few. Happy birthday to Gladys Knight, John Fogarty, Jim Thorpe, Fletcher Anderson, Shannon Campbell, Paul Emmerich, Rachel Gillette, Linda Knapp, John Kovash, Steve Kuhn, Grant McCargo, Doug McLaughlin, Paul Talmy, and Jerry Douglas. Y'all know Jerry Douglas? Happy birthday, one and all. Jerry, we'll be in Telluride soon.
0: That's right. It's not too late to get up to Mountain Village Heritage Plaza to hear the last half of Alex Paul's show from Birds of Play. He's playing until 5 o'clock. So if you're on your way up there, you can catch the last 54 minutes or so.
1: If you hot foot it.
0: You got to hot foot it, though.
1: Telluride Arts and TMVOA, as part of the One Square Foot Project, are hosting a special canvas and cocktails night tonight from 5 to 7 p.m. at Telluride Distilling Company in Mountain Village. 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
1: Andy Griffith would say, that's a time.
0: That'll be a time.
1: Beyond the Groove Productions and the Telluride Mountain Village Owners Association, TMVOA, present Don Freeman on Friday, May 29th from 5 to 7 p.m. for the Music on the Green series at Reflection Plaza in Mountain Village.
0: Groove with brothers Oliver and Max Henry and their jazz duo Apre Nova playing live music at Mountain Village tomorrow from 6 to 9.
1: Also tomorrow, Friday, May 29th at 7:30 p.m. at the Town Park Skate Park, experience Impetus, a 45-minute site-specific movement performance utilizing the unique landscape of the skate park. 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
0: The next People's March is on Saturday, May 30th. Speakers are Josh Lifton Zolin and Scott Upshur. 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
0: As for your weather, in a word, windy. Yeah, it's that time of year. Wind Festival comes in right after. Well, I guess we're toward the end of Wind Festival, sponsored by Dirt.
1: Dust also sponsors.
0: Dust and Dirt are the main sponsors of Wind Festival. Yeah, it looks like it's going to be fairly high winds going on until about 7. It is a balmy 64 degrees at the Purple House on Pine.
1: Wow.
0: Going down to a low of about 45. Feels cooler because of the wind. Looking at the forecast, well, they had a little bit of precip in for next week, and now it looks like it's gone. So easy come, easy go. Looks like it's going to be partly cloudy and sunny. Temps going to be about the same for the weekend. So if you're outside, look up. If you're inside, look out the window. It's going to be about what you got. And I think that's about it, Lou, too, for everything that we know that's going on.
1: Yeah, I think I hear the gumbo boiling. I better check it.
0: Thanks, Lou.
1: Laissez les bon temps rouler.
0: Laissez les bon temps rouler. All right, here's some more Sonny Rollins for you that we just heard. Saint Tropez. Let's go to Saint Thomas. What do you say?
2: Start riding by yourself. 21026. Excuse me. 21206. Take one.
3: No, I don't want it in that cave.
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3: Five flats.
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2: You're rolling, Press.

The late, great Sonny Rollins. You Don't Know What Love Is, from the Saxophone Colossus album, 1957. If you haven't heard the album, do yourself a favor. Go top to bottom with that thing. It's incredible. Late, great Sonny Rollins went on to that big band at the Sky at age 95, and he played till late in his life and was still doing great stuff. You heard a mini set there about love. We heard You Don't Know What Love Is from Sonny Rollins. We heard Old Lovin' Road from Black Salt Road. Birmingham Boys, you know, not all Black Salt Roads are the same. But that band, that's a good one. Black Salt Road, giving us Old Lovin' Road. Before that, a new track from GA20 and Charlie Musselwhite. The tune's called Crazy Love. That's a great rocking track right there. It's a single. I assume they're going to have an album out together, maybe. Or maybe GA20's got a new one out and Charlie's sitting in on one track. I don't know. We start out with that love, mini love set with the classic Miles Davis, Love for Sale, 10-minute version from the Kind of Blue release, best-selling jazz album of all time. Kind of Blue, Miles Davis celebrating, which as we continue throughout the year, celebrate his 100th birthday, which was Tuesday. And yeah, Axel, you beat me to the punch. I was going to ask people if your dog can do the monkey, but Ax says his dog can do that, so it's already been answered. We heard Can Your Monkey Do the Dog from Rufus Thomas. Great track. Prior to that, brand new release from Taj Mahal and the Phantom Blues Band. They got a new album out called Time, and Taj is sounding great on that. It's your voodoo working. All right. Next up, Bonorama, the New Orleans band that has a lot of trombone going on. They got a new album out. This fits right in with the love theme we had going on there a little bit. The album's called So Much Love. The track, well, you'll probably recognize it. Here we go, Bonorama.

0: That's Misty Blue. You listen to KOTO in Telluride, KOOK in Ridgeway. We're going to send you on off to NPR, followed by Koto Community Radio News, StoryCorps 620, Story of Everything at 6:30, 7 o'clock what it is, 9 o'clock looks like we need a DJ, so come in here if you know how to push the buttons and all that kind of thing. Thanks for tuning in, everybody. See you next week.
1: Live from NPR News in Washington, I'm Ryland Barton. A federal judge in Washington, D.C. has rejected an attempt to stop an executive order from President Trump calling for restricting voting by mail. NPR's Hansi Lo Wong reports that another judge in Massachusetts is preparing to rule on the same order in the coming weeks.
2: U.S. District Judge Carl Nichols found it's too early for an emergency ruling that would block key parts of an order that the Trump administration has not carried out yet. Rob Weiner of the Lawyers Committee for Civil Rights Under Law is representing some of the challengers.
3: It was predominantly an issue of timing, and we'll have to continue fighting through the coming days.
2: Trump's order calls for the federal government to create lists of adult U.S. citizens in each state. It also calls for banning the U.S. Postal Service from delivering mail-in ballots to anyone not on those lists. USPS is a financial supporter of NPR. Separately, a federal judge in Boston is preparing to rule on claims that the president's directives violate the Constitution, which gives power to state legislatures and Congress, not the president, to set federal election rules. Hansi Lo Wong, NPR News.
1: The Supreme Court has sided with a black death row inmate from Mississippi in a jury discrimination case. Will Stribling from Mississippi Public Broadcasting reports the inmate claimed racial bias.
4: Harry Pitchford was sentenced to death for his role in a 2004 Northern Mississippi grocery store robbery that ended with his friend killing the owner near Grenada. The jury that convicted Pitchford had one black juror and 11 white jurors. Pitchford's lawyers argued prosecutor Doug Evans improperly struck black prospective jurors from the jury pool. Courts have found Evans had a history of dismissing black jurors for discriminatory reasons. The Supreme Court, however, did not rule on whether prosecutors intentionally discriminated. Instead, the 5-4 ruling finds Mississippi's courts failed to properly handle Pitchford's jury discrimination challenge. The case now returns to the lower courts. For NPR News, I'm Will Stribling in Jackson, Mississippi.
1: The Trump administration had some unusually tough words for Russia, calling its latest attacks on Kyiv unacceptable. NPR's Michelle Kelman reports the comments came in a UN Security Council meeting.
5: Russia recently urged the U.S. and European countries to evacuate embassies in Ukraine ahead of a planned Russian assault. The deputy U.S. ambassador to the U.N., Tammy Bruce, had a message to her Russian counterpart about that, reminding Russia of its legal obligations to protect diplomatic facilities.
6: We caution Russia not to mount so-called systematic strikes against Kyiv, which risk further civilian casualties and setting back the prospect of peace.
5: And she calls recent strikes on Kyiv, quote, an inexplicable, dangerous, and barbaric escalation. Michelle Kellerman, NPR News, the State Department.
1: A key inflation gauge accelerated in April to the highest level in 3 years. The latest sign that spiking gas prices and higher food costs are squeezing Americans' finances. This is NPR News. An Austrian court has convicted a man of planning to attack a Taylor Swift concert in Vienna nearly 2 years ago. The plot was thwarted, but Austrian authorities still canceled Swift's 3 performances in August 2024. The defendant apologized to the court ahead of the verdict. An emerging star is capturing hearts at tennis's French Open. NPR's Eleanor Beardsley reports fans went wild as the young Frenchman triumphed in a nearly 5-hour-long, 5-set match under a blazing sun.
7: The crowd and commentators could hardly contain themselves as 17-year-old Luis Cuamé beat Paraguay's Adolfo Daniel Vallejo in a tiebreaker to decide the split-set match. Cuamé is the youngest man to reach the third round of a Grand Slam tournament since Rafael Nadal 23 years ago. The last French player to win the French Open was Yannick Noah in 1983, and the crowd clearly has its hopes on Cuamé, who is ranked 318. After his 5-hour match in 100-degree temps, Cuamé told the crowd their fervor had carried him through.
8: Franchement, très honnêtement.
7: Frankly, without you, I would have never won this match, he said. Merci. Eleanor Beardsley, NPR News, Paris.
1: Pigeons might use their livers to orient themselves, according to a new study in the journal Science. Birds and many other animals use the sun and Earth's magnetic field as a compass, but it's not yet clear how exactly they do this. Scientists searched for clues in pigeons' organs and found a strong signal in immune cells in the liver. I'm Ryland Barton, and you're listening to NPR News from Washington.
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0: From NPR News, this is All Things Considered. I'm Juana Summers.
1: And I'm Scott Detrow. The Trump administration says it perhaps has the makings of a deal with Iran. You can be forgiven if you feel like you've heard this before. It was just last weekend that President Trump said a deal was close, but the promise of that deal seemed farther away on Monday when U.S. forces launched attacks on Iranian boats near the Strait of Hormuz. CENTCOM says those attacks were in self-defense. And it was just yesterday, Wednesday, that the president told his cabinet and reporters that he wouldn't be rushed into a deal. So here we are on Thursday, and a deal is once again close, or so says the administration. Regardless of when a deal between the U.S. and Iran comes to pass, the future of Iran's nuclear program will be central to the future of that agreement. I talked about the challenges of getting to a final deal with Iran on NPR's National Security Podcast, Sources and Methods. Joining me, NPR's Pentagon correspondent Tom Bowman and NPR international correspondent Aya Batrawi. I mean, Aya, I hear this. Iran is the country that was bombed so heavily for so many weeks, and yet it seems like Iran is the country that holds the cards at this point in time. Is that the right way to think about this?
2: I mean, its leadership was killed. Its supreme leader was killed on the first day of the opening strikes of this war by Israeli attacks. And yet the regime is still intact. The regime is still able to call the shots domestically within Iran. They just this week, for the first time since the war began, allowed some internet to return to the country and for people to slowly access internet there. And I think what we're seeing now is that both sides, both Iran and the United States, see that more war isn't going to achieve anything for the United States. I think President Trump sees that more war on Iran isn't necessarily going to give him what he wants. I've been speaking with a lot of analysts who say this regime is actually, it's weaker, but it's harder than it was before.
1: At the same time, though, you say that both sides kind of don't see more conflict as the step forward. But we heard this from President Trump just the other day.
3: They're negotiating on fumes. But we'll see what happens. Maybe we have to go back and finish it. Maybe we don't.
4: I would say not negotiating on fumes, they're negotiating on water. And that water is the Strait of Hormuz.
1: But Tom, we've heard a few different times as negotiations stall or get to an inflection point, Trump threaten broader renewed attacks. Anything different this time?
4: Well, here's the thing. He's talked about broader attacks. It could hit bridges. It could hit the oil facilities, power plants. And also, again, what do you hope to achieve by continuing to bomb? He thinks it'll bring them to the table. But as we've been talking about, it seems like this regime is more hardline than what you had before. So, again, the only thing they can do really is try to get the strait opened again. They're going to have to negotiate with Iran. They're going to have to probably give them some money. There's talk that maybe the Gulf states will loan Iran some money, billions of dollars, just to get this thing off the table.
1: And Tom, I was surprised at the types of voices that we heard criticizing this framework that's been out there. At least people like Ted Cruz, people like Lindsey Graham, people like Mike Pompeo, people who are not usually the Republicans out there criticizing the Trump administration, saying this is a bad deal. This is not what we wanted to see out of this.
4: No, I think that's right. And of course, they want clear regime change. That's what Trump promised. But clearly, that's not going to happen. And getting back to what Trump said, I don't care about the midterms. Well, a lot of Republicans are worried about the midterms because the higher gas prices and so forth. And he's going to have to bend and give back some money to Iran to get that strait reopened.
1: We cannot talk about this peace deal without talking about nuclear weapons. Iran has the materials to make them. President Trump is trying hard to strike a deal to prevent Iran from doing that. But Tom, we've talked about this a bunch already. Seems pretty familiar. The United States, in fact, did have a deal in place with Iran to prevent it from acquiring nuclear weapons.
4: That's right. It's called the JCPOA or JCPOA. It was under the Obama administration. And again, it allowed a small amount of enriched uranium, 3.67%, basically for nuclear power plants. And it also had a 10-year moratorium on any additional enrichment of uranium for 10 years. I remember talking with a senior military official back then, and people criticized the deal, you know, had its flaws. This general told me, he said, Tom, you know, the great thing about this, we, the military, don't have to step in. Let the diplomats talk about this for the next decade. So if Trump allows some enrichment, which is what the Iranians demand, then everyone's going to be saying, well, wait a minute. How is this different from what Obama had? And you have 13 American dead. You have 2,000 or more Iranians killed, right? You have $29 billion in operational costs for this war for the United States, and also billions more rebuilding infrastructure, U.S. bases that were hit around the Middle East, and as Aya knows, in Dubai and some of the other areas in the region, they're going to have to be rebuilding the infrastructure as well.
1: So, Aya, that gets to my last question then. If a nuclear deal is still in place, if the regime is stronger than it was before, and if Iran ends up with more control over the Strait of Hormuz, is it accurate or fair to say that Iran will have won this war?
2: It will have not lost against the world's most powerful military and its ally in the region, Israel, which is supposed to have qualitative edge in what many believe has its own nuclear weapon. So it has shown its teeth. It is no longer a regional threat. It is seen as a real formidable force in the region. It showed that it can hit U.S. bases. It can kill American soldiers. It can hit civilian infrastructure as well as energy infrastructure across multiple countries. And it can do so relatively cheap with drones, thousands of drones. It can do so with its missiles. And it has nothing to do with its nuclear enrichment. I mean, they haven't even gotten that deterrence yet.
1: That was NPR international correspondent Aya Batrawi and Pentagon correspondent Tom Bowman. We were talking on NPR's weekly national security podcast, Sources and Methods. You can listen to our full episode wherever you get your podcasts. President Trump has called for a temporary suspension of the federal gasoline tax. The tax costs drivers a little more than 18 cents a gallon, but waiving it carries a cost as well. NPR's Camila Domonoske joins us now to explain. Hey there.
5: Hi.
1: All right, so a lot of people are stressing about how expensive it is to buy gas right now. Mm-hmm. But what would waiving the gas tax accomplish?
5: Well, it would be a way to bring down prices at the pump pretty quickly. It wouldn't reduce them a ton, obviously, 18 cents a gallon. And some of those savings could actually wind up being eaten up by refineries and gas stations. So maybe not 100% of it would even go to drivers. Mm-hmm. But, you know, when the president floated this idea a few weeks ago, it was clearly meant to address the mounting voter frustration with how the war in Iran has pushed gasoline prices. They recently hit four-year highs. Importantly, it would require Congress to act in order to actually suspend the gasoline tax. And we have seen some bills introduced over the last couple of months, but it is not at all clear if they'll go up for a vote, even if the president makes it a priority.
1: Walk me through what the downside of this would be.
5: Well, one downside is that it can actually backfire, because when you reduce the cost of buying gasoline, you encourage people to buy more of it, which can actually drive prices back up. More fundamentally, though, the problem is that the money raised by the gas tax goes toward the country's highway system. And road repairs are very important for everybody who uses these mm-hmm. highways. The thing is that the Federal Highway Fund has actually already been running on empty for years now. And that's because, okay, are you ready for the really interesting thing about the gas tax?
1: I have been waiting my whole life for the really interesting thing about the gas tax.
5: The federal gas tax is broken.
1: Really?
5: It used to be a really good system. So if you drive more, you buy more gasoline, right? Buy more gasoline, you pay more gas tax. So the people who used highways the most paid the most for them. Great setup.
1: Mm-hmm.
5: But this tax has been 18.4 cents per gallon for more than 30 years. And that is cents per gallon, not per cent. It doesn't change as the cost of gasoline goes up.
1: I never realized that.
5: Yeah, and road repairs have gotten a lot pricier, obviously, in the last 30 years,
1: yeah.
5: Right? At the same time, cars actually got more efficient, and people drive a little less per capita than we used to. So it used to bring in enough money to cover the cost of highways, but now it doesn't. Not even close, then it gets worse every single year.
1: Having spent years covering politics, I think I know the answer to this, but why hasn't the federal government raised the gas tax?
5: Yeah, the question is, who wants to run for office on a platform of making gasoline more expensive, right?
1: Yep.
5: Adam Hoffer is with the Tax Foundation, and he says, yes, even though these gas taxes can work really well.
6: Nobody likes gas taxes. Politicians don't like them. Drivers don't like them. Voters don't like them. So increasing these taxes is a real political challenge.
5: Now, you can do it. In fact, many states have set their state gas taxes to go up automatically. In the Mid-Atlantic, it's often pegged to gas prices. Florida, it tracks inflation. And there are other benefits to having a higher gas tax. When you discourage driving by making gasoline more expensive, that has climate benefits. It means less pollution, mm-hmm. so health benefits. But if your goal is to fund highways, there is a problem with just raising the gas tax, and that is that electric vehicles use highways but don't use gasoline. So as more people buy EVs, gas tax revenue is going to shrink even more.
1: So nobody likes high taxes, but you know what else people don't like? Potholes. So what's the solution for funding highways?
5: There are some alternatives. So a lot of states have some higher EV registration fees. That doesn't fill the gap, especially because there's not nearly enough electric vehicles on the road at this point. And in many cases, these actually charge EV drivers more than gas drivers mm-hmm. pay for gas taxes. Automakers have lobbied for a fee based on vehicle weight. So trucks would pay more than sedans, for instance, that all vehicles would pay. And a lot of states have been trying road usage fees where you actually pay by how much you drive directly, whether you have a tracker or watch an odometer. So kind of like a good gas tax. The more you drive, the more you pay. Whatever it is, something needs to change. And for all this chatter about a holiday, the gas tax is actually fundamentally doomed anyway.
1: NPR's Camila Domonoske, thank you so much.
5: Thank you.

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1: 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I'm Scott Detrow.
2: And I'm Juana Summers. Drones have shown up uninvited at sporting events across the country in recent years, including an NFL game in 2023 between the Baltimore Ravens and Cincinnati Bengals.
3: Apparently, there was a drone inside the stadium, so they have stopped play.
2: While mostly a nuisance so far, such incursions are a growing security concern for law enforcement. That is particularly true next month when the U.S. hosts its first World Cup matches. As NPR's Ryan Lucas reports, the FBI and its partners are racing to protect the Cup and future big events from drones.
4: On a patch of grass at a training facility in Huntsville, Alabama, the FBI's Michael Torfey makes sure everything is set.
5: Ready to go, huh?
6: Give it a little room just in case, you know, it'll go right up.
4: Quadcopter drone rises into the air. On its underside, you can see FBI in yellow block letters on a blue background. The drone hovers in the air, and then sirens go off, and it plays this message.
7: This is the FBI. You have violated a no-fly zone. Land your drone immediately and await contact by law enforcement. Do it now.
4: That is the message that someone operating an unauthorized drone would hear once located by the authorities. The demonstration comes at the tail end of a two-week course designed and run by the FBI to train state and local police officers on countering drones. The students learn how to detect, track, and combat drone threats, and once certified, they will be able to work in tandem with federal officers to disable unauthorized drones at big sporting events and other mass gatherings. The FBI invited a group of journalists to Redstone Arsenal in Huntsville, Alabama, to observe some of the training. The course was started late last year. This is the fourth class to come through the school, and it includes police officers from New Jersey, New York, Miami, and Los Angeles. Michael Torfey leads the FBI's drone program.
8: This course is about teaching people the fundamentals of the technology, but more importantly, the judgment of when to use it.
4: Torfey is speaking in front of a mobile command center. The FBI didn't allow journalists to record inside the vehicle for security reasons, but we do get a quick peek of what it looks like. Flat screens with maps and live video feeds line the walls. At a table, trainees sit hunched over laptops. One of them shouts out when he detects an unauthorized drone enter protected airspace, and they decide how to respond. The course gives the officers hands-on training, including a final exercise at a local stadium. Back outside the command truck, the FBI's Devin Kowalski says drones are here to stay.
9: Every major public gathering, from a World Cup match to an America 250 celebration, is now a drone environment.
4: Kowalski is the director of the FBI's Critical Incident Response Group, which oversees the counter-drone program.
9: I want to be very clear. The FBI is not looking for the hobbyist. We're looking for the threat.
4: Most drone activity in the U.S., Kowalski says, is legal. He points to things like a realtor filming a house for a new real estate listing or a parent filming a kid's soccer game.
9: The work you saw today is targeted at the very small margin of people who break the law.
4: The nightmare scenario, officials say, is a terrorist or foreign adversary attaching explosives to a drone and targeting a stadium, causing mass casualties. But even a drone that drops an unknown substance, say a white powder, on a crowd of thousands could cause panic and chaos. And while neither has happened at a U.S. stadium yet, there have been incidents involving weaponized drones. In 2024, a Tennessee man was charged with trying to use a drone loaded with explosives to attack an electrical substation. The FBI training here in Alabama was created because of the proliferation of drones. But the push to get officers through the course now is tied to this summer's World Cup, when fans from around the world will fill U.S. stadiums and fan zones in 11 American cities.
9: You want to be able to give law enforcement the ability to protect those 70, 80, 100,000 people that are in and around the stadium.
4: Andrew Giuliani is the head of the White House World Cup Task Force.
9: If you want to give them the full capabilities, you got to be able to give them the sovereignty over the skies so that way they can protect not just what's walking into the stadium, but also what potentially could be flying into the stadium.
4: Giuliani was one of several senior officials who made the trek down to the FBI's Huntsville campus for the latest class's graduation ceremony. In a small auditorium, the students, most of them dressed in dark blue or olive green police uniforms, walk up on stage one by one and collect their certificates. They will now head home as certified counter-drone experts and will soon be on the beat, protecting the skies above World Cup stadiums and other major events in the future. Ryan Lucas, NPR News, Huntsville, Alabama.
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5: He helped craft one of the most iconic speeches of the 20th century.
10: I have a dream that one day this nation will rise up and live out the true meaning of its creed. We hold these truths to be self-evident, that all men are created equal.
5: Clarence B. Jones was Dr. Martin Luther King Jr.'s personal attorney, advisor, and his speechwriter. He was 32 years old in 1963 when he helped King draft his I Have a Dream address. In 2023, I spoke to Jones about that historic moment and about his broader work with King. Jones told me he actually said no when King first approached him about working together. But Jones changed his mind pretty quickly after attending one of King's sermons.
11: I pulled him close to me, still tears running down my cheek, and I said, Dr. King, when do you want me to go to Montgomery, Alabama?
5: You were in from that moment on.
11: In.
5: Jones was known for his behind-the-scenes role in the civil rights movement. When King was arrested in Alabama in April 1963, it was Jones who smuggled out the scraps of paper that would become King's letter from Birmingham jail. Jones also helped organize that 1963 March on Washington, which culminated, of course, in King's I Have a Dream speech.
10: I have a dream today.
11: When you see a black Baptist preacher start rubbing his feet up and down slowly, and you see him do that while he's preaching, you translate that to music. That's like watching Charlie Parker or Dizzy Gillespie. It's like, that's when you say, the brother is going to take it away.
5: Jones was in his early 90s when we spoke 3 years ago. Many of his peers from the civil rights era were no longer around. Given that, I asked him if he felt like he had an extra responsibility.
11: As long as I have any breath in my body, I have an obligation to carry on the work of Fannie Lou Hamer, Harry Belafonte, all of those people like Fred Shuttlesworth, and the legacy of those four beautiful girls that were murdered on September 15th. I mean, what's the sense of being gifted with a certain amount of longevity if I'm going to sit on my butt and do nothing, okay? I'm not about sitting on my behind. When I know the legacy of all that's gone before, I cannot do that.
5: Clarence B. Jones died last week in Cupertino, California. He was 95 years old.

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1: James Tallarico is the Democratic nominee for a key Senate seat in Texas, and he's running against Texas Attorney General Ken Paxton, who just won his primary with backing from President Trump. Other Democrats have tried to flip Texas. We asked Tallarico what makes him different and whether a blue wave is realistic in a red state. His answer tomorrow on Morning Edition from NPR News.

0: It's All Things Considered from NPR News. I'm Juana Summers.
1: And I'm Scott Detrow. Through the good and the bad, and there was a whole lot of bad, Spike Lee has been courtside at New York Knicks games.
0: I talked to him about how it feels to see his team back in the NBA Finals.
2: When a team is winning, despite all the BS is happening, the city comes together.
1: First, this newscast.
3: Live from NPR News in Culver City, California, I'm Dwayne Brown. There's a tentative plan on the table between the U.S. and Iran to extend a shaky ceasefire. Both sides still need to sign off on the proposal while negotiations on Iran's nuclear program take place, but there's no indication that either side has agreed at this point. Meanwhile, Americans are being squeezed by rising inflation and higher gas prices. Here's Treasury Secretary Scott Bessent speaking to reporters at the White House.
4: What we've seen is actually oil prices are down about 10% in May. There are almost 2,000 ships waiting to come out of the Gulf. And I think the oil market is going to be very well supplied on the other side of this, and that we could see prices come down very quickly.
3: When asked if he was concerned about people dipping into their savings to pay for the higher costs, Bessent said a lower savings rate could mean one of two things: impending doom, or that people have more confidence in the economy. The Department of Justice is suing Massachusetts for refusing to issue confidential license plates to ICE agents. Those plates typically go to local, state, and federal law enforcement who carry out sensitive work. From member station WBUR, Simone Rios reports.
5: The fight began earlier this month when the Justice Department accused the state of discriminating against ICE. Despite the lawsuit, Governor Maura Healey is refusing to change the policy. Healey told reporters she supports, quote, legitimate federal law enforcement work.
6: That's not what we're seeing from ICE. So we're not going to help them operate in secret as they take people off our streets without cause.
5: The DOJ suit claims the state's refusal to issue confidential plates puts agents in harm's way and violates the law on supremacy of the federal government. Three other states face similar lawsuits. For NPR News, I'm Simone Rios in Boston.
3: This is NPR. The union that represents Major League Baseball players has released its contract proposal for the upcoming labor battle. NPR's Becky Sullivan tells us the current contract expires after the end of this season.
7: The players' union proposals would bump the minimum annual salary to $1.5 million and expand incentives for lower revenue teams to invest in players. But the union doesn't touch the two most charged words in the sport right now: salary cap. There is no hard cap in baseball, just a penalty called the luxury tax for teams that spend over a certain threshold. The gulf between the haves and the have-nots has become a huge issue. The Los Angeles Dodgers have won the World Series 2 years running. They'll spend nearly $420 million on player salaries this year, plus a seven-figure luxury tax. Meanwhile, small markets like Cleveland and Tampa only spend around $100 million. In response, the league says the union proposals don't do enough to address what they call competitive imbalance. Becky Sullivan, NPR News.
3: NASCAR champion Kyle Busch had pneumonia for days to weeks before his death last week at the age of 41. Busch's death certificate shows he died from hemorrhagic shock after complications from bacterial pneumonia led to sepsis. That's the body's extreme response to an infection. The two-time Cup Series champion was laid to rest in Mooresville, North Carolina, shortly after his death 1 week ago. This is NPR News.

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1: 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I'm Scott Detrow.
2: And I'm Juana Summers. Voting rights and college football. At first, the connection might not be obvious, but don't play. Don't watch. Don't support. That is the NAACP's message to fans and families of student-athletes in southern states attempting to redraw congressional maps to consolidate Republican power after a Supreme Court ruling weakened the Voting Rights Act. Athletic programs targeted in the boycott stand to lose millions if student-athletes and their fans withhold their talent and turn off their screens. But the question is, will they? Derek Johnson is president and CEO of the NAACP, and he joins me now. Welcome to the program.
3: Thank you for the opportunity.
2: So, Derek, in a nutshell, the Out of Bounds campaign is encouraging Black college football and basketball players to refuse to play for top schools in states where the NAACP feels redistricting efforts are disenfranchising Black voters, as well as for fans to boycott the games. Am I getting that correct?
3: That is correct. It is not what we feel, it's what we are witnessing. The Supreme Court handed down a decision which essentially opened the door for states to reverse progress made by African Americans and just their citizens in general. Mm-hmm. And within a day of the Supreme Court decision, the Tennessee state legislative body, they announced they were going to have a special session with the intent of abolishing the one district that's centered in Memphis, where African Americans could elect a candidate of their choice. And what's ironic about that district, African Americans for several years had selected an individual that was not from the African American community,
2: right, because
3: our voters understand their policy concerns supersedes race. But unfortunately for the states, and majority of which are former Confederate states, use race as the driving force behind policy consideration.
2: Let me ask you this. I know how seriously young people who compete at a high level take their sports. How do you say to a high school kid who's excelled on the field and off and whose life, their family's life, have been aimed at the sort of life-changing money that could come if you play for a school like Georgia, like Texas? How do you say to them that your principles should outweigh your aspirations, your lifelong aspirations?
3: Well, that's a false choice that we would never set up for any student athlete. Many of these families have invested heavily. Nothing that we've said, don't play sports. What we're saying is you have options, that if a major school, flagship school in the states that we have identified, be it Alabama or Texas or Georgia, if they're heavily recruiting you, we know you have options because these are big programs. And so as opposed to go to Georgia, consider Michigan if they're recruiting you, as opposed to going to Texas. UCLA has a great program and they have NIL money. These are athletes with actual options. And we're saying that all things being equal, if it's 10 factors, make this the 11th factor, because you should not be playing on a field where they don't want your voice in policymaking or selecting policymakers.
2: What are you hearing from families of current and prospective students about the boycott so far?
3: Thank you. Thank you for clarifying what was at stake. The concept of sharecropping is over, and we should not be benefiting state schools when the state refused to allow the players to really have a choice in who should represent them and the policies that follow as a result of that. We have an opportunity here as a society, and this is not only for Black athletes, it's for all athletes. And at some point as a society, we have to move away from the othering and really focus on what's in the best interest of all citizens of this country.
2: I do have to ask, though, critics of this boycott, they point to similar redistricting efforts in blue states, Democratic states, and they ask, if you want truly to see fair voting maps, why not boycott them too? How do you respond to those sorts of allegations?
3: Well, we are focusing on the racialized issue that's taking place. This is not about blue versus red states. This is about the African-American vote witnessing in real time a repeat of history. We are nonpartisan, but we are deeply concerned with the southern states where over 52% of all African-Americans live to mute the ability of African-Americans to operate as communities of interest and elect candidates of their choice.
4: How do you measure success?
3: For us, success is being in the fight. You know, in this moment, we are witnessing the rollback of so many guardrails that protect our democracy. This is just one of many. We must, as a society, continue to fight for this concept of democracy. And so as long as we are in the midst of that fight, for all citizens, that is success. And unfortunately, we will have setbacks. But in the setbacks that we will have, as long as we continue to fight, we will continue to succeed.
4: Derek Johnson is president and CEO of the NAACP. Thanks so much for joining us.
3: Thank you.
1: The Trump administration says it will not allow Americans who have been exposed to Ebola to return to the U.S. for treatment. There are now nearly 1,200 suspected cases and at least 220 deaths in the outbreak that began in the Democratic Republic of the Congo. Hospitals and aid groups in the country are struggling to contain the outbreak. NPR Global Health correspondent Fatma Tanis reports.
5: Secretary of State Marco Rubio spoke on Wednesday at a White House cabinet meeting.
6: We cannot and will not allow any cases of Ebola to enter the United States.
5: Instead, Americans who have been exposed to the virus abroad will be sent to facilities in Kenya for isolation and treatment. Today, senior administration officials outlined a two-phase plan. They say a 50-bed quarantine facility is being set up at an airbase in Kenya for Americans with no symptoms. And for Americans who test positive, the U.S. is working on creating biocontainment units, also in Kenya, where people will have access to supportive treatments for Ebola, such as replacing loss of fluids and pain management. The care will be provided by U.S. Public Health Service staff. Officials said people with more severe cases will be evacuated to more specialized care centers, likely in Europe. The plan is a change from how the U.S. treated previous Ebola outbreaks, where it played an international leadership role in the response and allowed Americans to be monitored and treated in the U.S. Deborah Howry is the former chief medical officer for the U.S. Centers for Disease Control and Prevention. She says this new approach is a waste of resources when the U.S. has world-class centers that can treat Ebola.
7: If I were an American citizen and contracted Ebola, I certainly would want world-class care in one of these hospitals. When we have the resources and the talent in the United States, we should use it for, you know, people that need this treatment.
5: Meanwhile, Jean Kaseya, the Director General of Africa Centers for Disease Control and Prevention, said he was concerned that the U.S. plan would add pressures to Kenya's own system and resources.
8: Kenya is already, for us, a high-risk country. Adding an international quarantine responsibility for foreign nationals could stretch their national capacities.
5: In a statement, Kenya's Medical Practitioners Union also criticized their own government for allowing Kenya to, quote, be treated as a containment colony for a lethal pathogen. Fatma Tanis, NPR News.

0: 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A complicated piece of Civil War era history is getting a makeover. Nashville is working to update the remains of Fort Negley with a more accurate presentation of its story. It's a place built by forced black labor for the Union. From member station WPLN, Cynthia Abrams reports.
1: Along the winding trail at Fort Negley, a group of college students is in the middle of a history class. Tennessee State University's LaRotha Williams has brought his students out for a sort of walk and talk.
2: They didn't have much in material possessions, but what did they bring with them?
3: Their clothes and stuff.
2: How they dress.
3: Food.
2: Food.
3: Their language.
2: Language.
3: Religion.
2: Religion.
1: Williams is asking his students about the thousands of people, many of them enslaved or formerly enslaved, who built the stone fortress, which sits atop a hill overlooking downtown.
4: Who determines what we remember and what we forget? And this place is ground zero for that, right?
1: Fort Negley is in Tennessee, one of 11 states to secede during the Civil War. But in Nashville, secession didn't last long. Less than a year into the war, it became the first Confederate state capital to fall to the Union. Negley is a relic of that defeat. It's one of the best-preserved Union forts still standing. But it's faced decades of neglect, Williams says.
4: This being a, quote, Yankee fort, in the Confederacy, you know, there's not going to be a lot of glorification of what happens here.
1: When the Union took Nashville, many enslaved people flocked to the city to escape slavery. But thousands of these men, women, and even children were forced by the Union to construct Fort Negley. Some became soldiers, joining the U.S. colored troops. Over this period, Nashville's black population roughly tripled. Later, many settled near Fort Negley, establishing important black neighborhoods. Some descendants, like Gary Burke, are still in Nashville today.
5: My great-great-great-grandfather, Peter Bailey, was a soldier here in 1865.
1: Burke visits often. His goal is to make sure the workers are never forgotten.
5: This was a Union fort, and that you had African Americans who were forced into labor, and what indignations they experienced while doing that.
1: That sometimes invisible history is something Williams' students, like Zariah Browning, say is uncomfortable.
6: Knowing that it's just a place that people walk through and they don't know the cultural significance behind it is kind of like hard to process.
1: It's also something the city is looking to rectify. It plans to update signage, do archaeological digs, and add a memorial lawn dedicated to the laborers. Nashville Mayor Freddie O'Connell says the effort is overdue.
7: And I would say that whatever the price of freedom is, the people who built this fort, defended it, and descended from it have paid that. They've earned inclusion, belonging, and the dignity of our collective memory.
1: The changes to Fort Negley are expected to be completed early next year. For NPR News, I'm Cynthia Abrams in Nashville.

0: It's All Things Considered from NPR News. I'm Scott Detrow.
1: And I'm Juana Summers. They did it.
2: It's over. Believe it, Knicks fans. For the first time in 27 years, the New York Knicks are going to the NBA Finals.
1: Next week, the Knicks face off against the winner of the NBA Western Conference Finals for a chance to clinch the title of NBA champions. And you will recognize the voice of the Knicks superfan that we've called up, who is certainly celebrating today. That is filmmaker Spike Lee, and he joins me now from New York. Welcome to All Things Considered, and congratulations.
3: Thank you, and a pleasure to talk with you, sis.
1: Okay, you were at the Eastern Conference Finals. I just want you to take us back to the moment when the Knicks secured their spot in the NBA Finals for the first time in nearly three decades. What was it like? It seemed like it was totally electric there.
3: Well, it was a joyous moment. I'm old, so I go back to, as a kid, Willis Reed, Dave DeBuscher, Bill Bradley, Walt Clyde Frazier. So it's we're back.
1: Indeed. And I mean, when you think about that history, anyone who follows the NBA knows that being a longtime Knicks fan, it's a real commitment. You have seen the highs and you have seen some really low lows. I wonder, when you're sitting there courtside, was there like a specific rock bottom moment that really stuck with you? Was there ever a moment where it was just really hard to hang on to that electric fandom?
3: Well, nothing was going to make me not be a fan, a follower of the New York Knicks, but the bottom was Reggie Miller in that game.
1: Remind us what happened in that game for folks who maybe didn't see it or don't know.
3: Well, this was against the Indianapolis Pacers, and it was game five at the Garden, and Reggie and I got into something. And he went ballistic. We lost the game. Game six is going to be in Indianapolis, and they're up 3-2. No one thought, except the players, that we were going to win game six on the road. I woke up the next morning. I was on the cover of New York News Today, the Daily News, and the Post, the front page and the back page, being blamed for the loss. I don't know how many years ago it was, but me and Reggie are close. You know, it's all love. But people still ask us separately, do we hate each other? But we squashed that a long, long time ago. We're good.
1: Yeah. I mean, even if you've never seen a game at the Garden, people know that that environment is electric. It is special. It is incredible. What was it like to
3: the
1: be there when the Knicks...
3: The famous arena.
1: Exactly. What was it like to be there as the Knicks made history?
3: It's amazing. And here's the thing, though. With the apologies to the Brooklyn Nets. In New York City, you got two baseball teams, the Yankees and the Mets. And it's like, two football teams, the Giants and the Jets. But the sport of basketball,

0: basketball. We're united. So the whole city is behind the Knicks. And that's the difference.
1: I have to ask, as somebody who is devoted to this team as you are, let us in on a secret or two. What are your pregame rituals?
0: Well, I get there when they open up the doors, mm-hmm. get something to eat real quick, yeah. and take my seat, row AA, seat 20, because I like to watch the warm-ups. And that's my time, you know, to talk to the players, you know, just what's up. And especially there's somebody I know that's on the visiting team. Mm-hmm. And so, you know, it's like they'll come over. They know, everybody knows why I sit. They come over, you know, what's up? You know, good luck. You know, it's all love.
1: I mean, that's just remarkable thinking about that young kid who was born in Atlanta, moved to Brooklyn, who came from those seats
0: Hold on. The People's Republic of Brooklyn.
1: The People's Republic of Brooklyn. But I mean,
0: home of Biggie, home of Mike Tyson, or birthplace. I'm going to add Michael Jordan to that.
1: But could you have ever imagined that you would move all the way from those blue seats, all the way up top at the Garden, to be sitting courtside now after, for the first time in 27 years, the Knicks are going back to the NBA Finals? I mean, that has to be sort of mind-blowing.
0: Well, my wife, Tanya, my beautiful wife, when she found out how much those tickets cost and did the math by the years...
1: I'm sure there was a little conversation at home.
0: Yeah, but I paid for my tickets, so now it's a vice.
1: Now, when the Knicks won the Eastern Conference Finals, you were there. You were photographing that trophy ceremony. If they take it all, if they win,
0: but
1: big.
0: Did you see the pictures?
1: I did.
0: Here's the thing, though. When the game was over, I got in the court. There's a ring around the trophy ceremony. Mm-hmm. And the camera set up, so I can't stand in front of the camera. I can send it to you. So I laid down my back and got some great shots.
1: You know, you mentioned earlier the journey that you took to get those courtside seats, that conversation with your wife over the budget. I do have to ask, because I'm a little nosy, just how much does it cost to get courtside seats at the Garden?
0: Well, listen to this, though.
1: Okay.
0: This game 3 at the Garden is going to be the priciest game ever, as we spell on Brooklyn, EVA.
1: EVA.
0: And courtside is going like over $200,000 for to get in. I think these numbers might be a little off, like 4,000. If you don't have $4,000, you're not getting in.
1: Well, it doesn't sound like I'll be going to a game during the finals.
0: That's
1: It's been a long time. Spike, do you think this
0: a
1: is
0: long
1: their
0: time.
1: Year?
0: Too
1: a long.
0: Long
1: time. Is this the year?
0: Yes.
1: What makes you so sure?
0: I feel it.
1: Let me ask you this. If they win, or as you say, when they win.
0: If.
1: All right.
0: Go
1: I got to be objective.
0: Go.
1: How are you going to celebrate, though? How will you personally celebrate if it happens?
0: Well, I'll let you slide for that. If, because, you know, you can't be.
1: I can't be biased. Got to keep it impartial.
0: You can't. I mean, you're a professional.
1: I'm trying my best.
0: You know what? I'm going out amongst the people, amongst my brothers and sisters. It's going to be a great, great night in the history of New York City. Hmm. If I may make this request.
1: Sure. Go on.
0: Can I come back on when we win?
1: I think my bosses would be okay with that if you want to come back. If and when you win. We can have another conversation.
0: We're winning.
1: That invitation is on the table. Spike Lee, you can come back and talk to us about the Knicks. Let's see if it happens. I know you are a super fan. We have been so thrilled to have you on the show. Thank you so much for being here.
0: Well, why not? Thank you very much. Peace and love.

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2: 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That's the rebroadcast of the news you're about to hear right now. 9 o'clock, Putumayo World Music Hour. 10 o'clock, The Lucy Show. Currently 70.7 degrees Fahrenheit in downtown Telluride. 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
3: This is the KOTO Community Radio News for Thursday, May 28th. I'm Julia Caulfield. In today's headlines, Telluride Fire plans for Station 3 expansion, West End Roundup with San Miguel Basin Forum, wear a life jacket and don't touch the wildlife, and a mountain weather forecast. When fire hits, we want our firefighters prepared to respond. In order to do that to the best of their ability, the Telluride Fire Protection District is hoping to expand Station 3 in Placerville and build a training facility on the property. The expansion includes a new apparatus bay to house 9 emergency vehicles and a remodel on the current station for more dorms, a fitness area, day room, and gear. The training facility would be a 3-story building that firefighters could use for live fire training.
4: It is super important to condition your firefighters to live fire operations. It's like, I tell people, like, imagine going and getting your hair cut from someone who never gets to cut hair. You probably don't want to get your hair cut from them. Like, you want your firefighters going into live fires and being well practiced.
3: That's Chelsea Gardner. She's the training officer for the Telluride Fire Protection District. She, along with others from the Telluride and Norwood Fire Protection Districts, presented the plans for the expansion at a San Miguel Board of County Commissioners meeting on Wednesday.
4: A training facility will allow us to train whenever we want. It also does have live fire capabilities. We wouldn't be doing live fire operations all the time. Realize when we do our skills, we're pulling hose, we're throwing ladders, we're using hose streams. Most of the time, that's not under live fire conditions.
3: The expansion and training facility will not require the district to go back to taxpayers. Through the state, the Telluride Fire Protection District received a $575,000 federal grant for the project. Some members of the community had questions about air quality, traffic, and water use. Others questioned why the training facility needs to be in Placerville. Telluride Fire Protection District Chief John Bennett notes space is limited at the other stations in Telluride and Mountain Village. Norwood Fire Protection District Chief John Bockrath adds it's actually beneficial as a central location for the region.
5: It's only 6 miles out of my district. It brings Mountain Village, Telluride stations down here, even Ridgeway. It's not that far from Ridgeway. So this really is the prime location.
3: Chief Bennett notes the relative closeness is important for the districts to work collaboratively.
6: We utilize our neighbors on a mutual aid system. It behooves us to train them the way we train. So when they come help us, we're on the same grade,
5: yeah,
6: right?
5: Yeah.
6: So whether it's Rico, whether it's Norwood, whether it's Ridgeway, New Glenn, Atarita.
3: For Gardner, she says the training facility is important so firefighters in the region can get their reps in and be better first responders. Chief Bockrath agrees. He says it's a return on investment for taxpayers.
5: Think about buying a new car. 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